0: Johnson premieres Sunday at the MTV VMAs, where Swift will receive the first ever award for Artist Director and also make history for the most VMA wins, breaking a tie with Beyonce. Madonna, meantime, returning to the MTV Video Music Awards for the first time in over 20 years. Come on, meet me on the dance floor. The VMAs will be held Sunday in Los Angeles with Snoop Dogg hosting. Madonna leading the nominations this year with 11 and will also be performing at the ceremony. Kacey Musgraves will perform a tribute to Dolly Parton. Presenters this year will include Charlie XCX, Teyana Taylor. The VMAs will air live Sunday night on MTV, CBS, and Paramount+. A 7-year-old Marvel movie could be this weekend's biggest hit at the box office. Avengers Endgame Encore is a theatrical re-release of the 2019 blockbuster with 4 new minutes of exclusive footage. It's back in theaters to get fans ready for Avengers Doomsday, which will premiere the week before Christmas. That's entertainment. I'm Jennifer Bolsoni.
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3: 3 in 4 Americans report some level of fear and concern regarding AI technology and its growth and development. Tammy Trujillo reports.
4: That's according to a new poll from CNN. The remaining quarter say they feel hope and excitement over AI development. This is tech industry leaders and lawmakers call for artificial intelligence development to slow down as new guardrails are put in place.
3: With that, Google says the Gemini 4 model is coming soon. The company tells the news site The Information that it should be out before the end of 2026. There's growing opposition to Waymo expanding to Washington, D.C. The National Urban League is among the groups that argue robo-taxis undermine working class residents. Waymo insists that they'll invest tens of millions of dollars in D.C. and create hundreds of local jobs. And Lowe's is partnering with DoorDash and Alphabet as the home improvement company looks to start drone deliveries. One pilot program is already up and running in Lowe's home state of North Carolina. Tech Report, I'm Matt Mattinson.
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5: Taylor Swift out with the deluxe version of her latest album that includes 4 new songs. The Life of a Showgirl, the encore, featuring the new single Patient Zero. 3 more songs written and performed by Swift, Pink Clouding, Babylon, and Cleveland. Making reference to her new husband, NFL star Travis Kelce, a Cleveland Heights native. Her upcoming video for Patient Zero featuring actors Colin Farrell and Dakota Johnson premieres Sunday at the MTV VMAs, where Swift will receive the first ever award for Artist Director and also make history for the most VMA wins, breaking a tie with Beyonce. Madonna, meantime, returning to the MTV Video Music Awards for the first time in over 20 years.
6: Come on, meet me on the dance floor.
5: The VMAs will be held Sunday in Los Angeles with Snoop Dogg hosting. Madonna leading the nominations this year with 11 and will also be performing at the ceremony. Kacey Musgraves will perform a tribute to Dolly Parton. Presenters this year will include Charlie XCX, Teyana Taylor. The VMAs will air live Sunday night on MTV, CBS, and Paramount+. A 7-year-old Marvel movie could be this weekend's biggest hit at the box office. Avengers Endgame Encore is a theatrical re-release of the 2019 blockbuster with 4 new minutes of exclusive footage. It's back in theaters to get fans ready for Avengers Doomsday, which will premiere the week before Christmas. That's entertainment. I'm Jennifer Bolsoni.
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8: 3 in 4 Americans report some level of fear and concern regarding AI technology and its growth and development. Tammy Trujillo reports.
9: That's according to a new poll from CNN. The remaining quarter say they feel hope and excitement over AI development. This is tech industry leaders and lawmakers call for artificial intelligence development to slow down as new guardrails are put in place.
8: With that, Google says the Gemini 4 model is coming soon. The company tells the news site The Information that it should be out before the end of 2026. There's growing opposition to Waymo expanding to Washington, D.C. The National Urban League is among the groups that argue robo-taxis undermine working-class residents. Waymo insists that they'll invest tens of millions of dollars in D.C. and create hundreds of local jobs. And Lowe's is partnering with DoorDash and Alphabet as the home improvement company looks to start drone deliveries. One pilot program is already up and running in Lowe's home state of North Carolina. Tech Report. I'm Matt Mattinson.
0: 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The latest in entertainment.
10: Taylor Swift out with the deluxe version of her latest album that includes 4 new songs. The Life of a Showgirl, The Encore, featuring the new single Patient Zero. 3 more songs written and performed by Swift, Pink Clouding, Babylon, and Cleveland. Making reference to her new husband, NFL star Travis Kelce, a Cleveland Heights native. Her upcoming video for Patient Zero featuring actors Colin Farrell and Dakota Johnson premieres Sunday at the MTV VMAs, where Swift will receive the first ever award for Artist Director and also make history for the most VMA wins, breaking a tie with Beyonce. Madonna, meantime, returning to the MTV Video Music Awards for the first time in over 20 years.
11: Come on, meet me on the dance floor.
10: The VMAs will be held Sunday in Los Angeles with Snoop Dogg hosting. Madonna leading the nominations this year with 11 and will also be performing at the ceremony. Kacey Musgraves will perform a tribute to Dolly Parton. Presenters this year will include Charlie XCX, Teyana Taylor. The VMAs will air live Sunday night on MTV, CBS, and Paramount+. A 7-year-old Marvel movie could be this weekend's biggest hit at the box office. Avengers Endgame Encore is a theatrical re-release of the 2019 blockbuster with 4 new minutes of exclusive footage. It's back in theaters to get fans ready for Avengers Doomsday, which will premiere the week before Christmas. That's entertainment. I'm Jennifer Bolsoni.
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2: President Trump is rejecting an Iranian proposal to reopen the Strait of Hormuz. Trump told reporters on the White House lawn today they want to make a deal where they open the strait immediately because they're losing so badly. The Wall Street Journal first reported that Trump had rejected Iran's offer to revive a ceasefire and reopen the strait. The Iranian foreign minister had said Friday that the choice rests with the United States. A major nor'easter is pummeling the East Coast with heavy rain and strong winds. The powerful storm is packing wind gusts near 60 miles per hour and 12-foot waves that threaten coastal flooding. Parts of New York and New Jersey are under a state of emergency. New York Governor Kathy Hochul.
3: We expect this weather pattern to continue and even intensify over the next day. Winds may continue to reach up to 60 miles per hour at the height of the storm.
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15: Just before midnight on Saturday, February 19th, 2005, Danielle Imbeau and her friend Richard Petrone left a crowded Philadelphia bar. The two 30-somethings planned to walk to Richard's truck and drive home, but they never made it.
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18: No one had a motive to kill them.
15: Those same questions frustrated law enforcement. The FBI called it murder for hire.
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19: Both of them weren't the target. One of them was the target. The other one was wrong place, wrong time.
15: But which victim was the intended target and why?
18: It was definitely murder for hire for Danielle, not for Richard.
16: You're right, it could be. But it also could be something your son did too.
18: 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No one.
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16: That drove the wedge between the families.
15: What happened to Danielle and Richard?
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15: I'm Andrea Gunning. In this series, I dig into my own investigation to find answers for the families and get justice for Richard and Danielle.
16: I just want some peace for my sister's soul, and I want some peace for my mother.
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0: It's August 2023, a county government meeting in Pennsylvania's Lehigh Valley. A young woman, early 20s, steps up to the mic to speak.
10: My two-month-old son was happily drinking milk from his bottle when he quickly started choking, turned blue, and went limp. My boyfriend transported our son to the changing table as I grabbed an anti-choking device and my boyfriend began assembling it. Two pumps of the device and my son was conscious, gasping for air and coughing up milk.
0: They all went to the ER to make sure the baby was okay.
10: But upon arriving at Lehigh Valley Hospital, the diagnosis quickly became something so different.
0: One of the doctors had a theory.
10: She stated to my father and mother-in-law that we are young, first-time parents who got frustrated with our baby and violently shook him to make him stop crying, and a confession would only make things easier for us.
0: The parents were told to leave the hospital without their son, and he wouldn't come home for 7 whole months.
10: I'm a postpartum mom dealing with the grief and the trauma of my son being ripped from my arms. And I'm a mom who lost everything in less than 24 hours due to one doctor's misdiagnosis. Enough is enough.
0: And then the next person speaks. And the next one. The stories they tell form a pattern of parents walking into a Lehigh Valley hospital to get help for a child, only to leave without them. And the same doctor's name kept coming up again and again. A pediatrician.
13: I ask you, what kind of doctor does this?
0: That's what I wanted to know, too. From Serial Productions and the New York Times, I'm Diane Neary, and this is The Preventionist, a story about a doctor and the rise of a powerful field of pediatric medicine.
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21: A quiet residential neighborhood erupts in chaos. Carmine Galante, the feared boss of the Bonanno crime family, lies dead, his cigar still clutched between his teeth.
22: Masked men walked into Joe and Mary's luncheonette in Brooklyn today and gunned down Carmine Galante, a man believed to be the most powerful mafia chieftain in the country.
21: The execution sent shockwaves through the criminal underworld and set the stage for one of the most pivotal criminal cases in New York City history. From the minds behind the acclaimed television series comes Law and Order: Criminal Justice System. 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
21: 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But the murder of Carmine Galante marked the beginning of the end. Discover how a group of young prosecutors took on the mafia, and with the help of law enforcement, brought down its most powerful figures. I'm Anasika Nicolazzi, and from Wolf Entertainment and iHeart Podcasts, this is Law & Order: Criminal Justice System.
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17: White victim, female, pretty, wealthy.
16: A white woman's murder shocks the city. A black man from the projects comes forward with information about the case.
18: He says the police are his friends.
16: But out of nowhere, he goes from star witness to prime suspect.
18: 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They turn on him.
16: 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Lee Harris is sentenced to 90 years.
19: I get 90 years for killing somebody I have never seen.
16: Behind bars, Lee finds an unlikely ally in his cellie, Robert. The pair are like chalk and cheese. There's no way their paths would ever cross on the outside. But as a fellow inmate, Robert sees through the lies and vows to do the unthinkable. Clear Lee's name.
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0: A few miles from the glass spires of Midtown Atlanta lies the South River Forest. In 2021 and 2022, the woods became a home to activists from all over the country.
1: I found a struggle worth fighting for.
0: Who gathered to stop the nearby construction of a massive new police training facility, nicknamed Cop City. There, in the forest, they built a different community.
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0: Until one day, everything just shatters open.
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26: I'm Julian Edelman. That's Rob Gronkowski. And guess what, folks? We're teammates again. And we're going to welcome you guys all to Dudes on Dudes.
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14: Every hunter knows that the wilderness is full of surprises. Sometimes what you find out there isn't an elk or a bear, it's something darker.
15: It never made sense what law enforcement was saying to us. How could she have just gone down there and accidentally died? How could there have been no marks on her?
16: All theories are out there, you know, everything from murder to UFOs to Bigfoot.
14: This season on Blood Trails, we're following the trail of 7 cases that start in the field and end in the shadows, where missing persons reports, half-buried evidence, and whispered suspicions blur the line between hunting story and homicide.
17: I just instantly started freaking out, yelling to the world, what's going on? I yelled, help. I mean, I'm out in the middle of nowhere. I had no idea what was going on.
14: From the frozen woods of Maine to the mountains of Montana, from an archery opener gone wrong in Wisconsin to a father's last walk through the Minnesota deer woods. Each story begins with a hunter stepping into the wild, but not all of them come back.
16: You know, you just got an empty feeling. 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
12: Daphne Caruana Galizia was a Maltese investigative journalist and blogger who spent her life fighting for truth, justice, and decency in a country overrun by corruption. 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
12: 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My name is Manuel De Lilla, former political operative turned journalist.
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14: In the history of cinema, few films have been as successful as The Godfather. Francis Ford Coppola's gangster epic set a new standard, not just for movies about the mafia, but for movies in general. Although, if you talk to the people who made it, The Godfather's prospects for success were far from assured. In fact, before its release, they were pretty bleak.
15: And they said, we're finished. This is over. The movie's not going to work. You gotta get rid of those guys. It's a disaster.
14: Then Leave the Gun, Take the Cannoli. My co-host Mark Seal and I strip back the varnish of movie history and talk to never-before-heard-from sources to get at what really made the process so arduous. Leave the Gun, Take the Cannoli is based on my co-host Mark's best-selling book of the same title. And on this show, we call upon his years of research to help unpack the story behind The Godfather's birth from start to finish. We sift through innumerable accounts, many of them conflicting, and try to get to the truth of what really happened. Leave the Gun, Take the Cannoli features new and archival interviews with Francis Ford Coppola.
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0: the podcast where every episode I take a closer look at an internet character of the day. Who were they? What made them so notorious? How did the internet, or sometimes the algorithm, choose them? And what does a person do when they're suddenly confronted with more attention than the human psyche can handle? Take The Dress, a story that went uber viral in early 2015 in spite of being, well, kind of a boring optical illusion. A mother of the bride in Scotland took a picture of a dress she was thinking about wearing to her daughter's wedding. But she saw the dress as blue with black lace, and her daughter saw it as white with gold lace. One BuzzFeed post later, every single person on the internet was talking about the dress. But to me, The Dress is a story about the last couple of months when the internet was still sort of fun. It was shortly before the stories that spread across the internet stopped being driven by exploited millennials with useless arts degrees and started being decided by algorithms hell-bent on growing internet usership at all costs. And on a long enough timeline, the story of The Dress is one entangled with abuse and media exploitation. Internet history is a tricky thing to be invested in. It feels like every time a bad with business billionaire buys up another platform, history starts being erased. With the team at Cool Zone Media, we're taking these characters' 16th minute of fame to see what their moment meant to them and what it says about us.
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13: Here's something pretty disturbing I discovered while researching this podcast. This is what it actually says on the Los Angeles Police Department website. The site states that the Adult Missing Persons Unit investigates 3,200 cases a month. And 70% of those missing people are found or returned voluntarily within 2 or 3 days. It goes on to explain, and I quote here, "Since being a missing person is not a crime, police are given a very limited role while conducting these types of investigations." At the bottom of the webpage, it gets more disturbing. There's a section titled, "What if they never returned?" And here's the official police advice. In such situations, you may want to enlist the services of a private investigator to assist in your search. If you can't afford a PI, the police elaborate, quote, "Another option would be to contact the Salvation Army, which has a missing persons locator program." There is not a single sentence on the LAPD website that would lead a loved one of a missing person to have any faith that the police would properly investigate it. What the LAPD is basically saying is, if someone you love goes missing, don't overreact. They'll probably turn up unless they don't, in which case you should get someone besides the police to look into it. All this is my way of saying, if the police took missing persons cases as seriously as they do, say, bank robberies, I wouldn't have had to do this podcast in the first place and end up chasing a violent criminal halfway around the country. I'm Neil Strauss. And you can hear the full story of To Live and Die in L.A.
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0: 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The Weekend Dive.
1: The resistance of the Iranian people will only increase in the face of sanctions, increased pressure, increased bullying.
2: While others have promised strength, I have used it to make America the most powerful country in the world.
3: There isn't a short-term fix or an easy solution to resolve this diesel issue.
4: Welcome into the Weekend Dive. I'm Rory O'Neill. The United Nations not sounding so united this week with the gathering of the General Assembly. Ukraine's President Vladimir Zelensky repeated pleas for nations of the world to continue their pressure campaign on Russia's economy to try to convince Vladimir Putin to call off his illegal invasion.
5: Does anyone still think that he's reasonable and moderate? His comrade, the leader of North Korea, sent his troops to Russia to support the weak points of the Russian army. The North Koreans also suffered losses, heavy losses. You probably saw the broadcast from Pyongyang when they honored those who were killed. And this is madness too. Why should Koreans give their lives in a war against Ukraine? Kim Jong-un uses them like currency, and he gets something in return. And North Korea's neighbors and countries across Asia have probably already noticed its improved ballistic missiles and Pyongyang's much greater drone capabilities. So a war that was not prevented in time, was not stopped in time, and for which Russia was not punished in time, keeps spreading and spreads evil with it.
4: President Trump spoke about Ukraine renaming AI to SI, super intelligence, and blasted the bloat and left-leaning policies at the UN. But his most pointed comments came about the war with Iran.
2: There is no better example of a danger that was allowed to gather strength at the world's peril than the number one sponsor of terror, the Islamic Republic of Iran. For 51 years, the fanatical Iranian regime has ruled by bloodshed and mass murder, spreading death and carnage and chaos across the entire Middle East and beyond. They were the bully of the Middle East, but they are the bully no more. From the first day I entered the political arena, I've been unwavering. I will never allow Iran to have a nuclear weapon. Upon taking office last year, I immediately opened negotiations with Iran and offered them full economic cooperation in exchange for ending their nuclear program and support for terror, but they refused. They absolutely refused. That was a big mistake. Then in Operation Midnight Hammer, the U.S. military obliterated their nuclear program beneath mountains of rubble. And again, I urged Iran to make a deal, and again, they refused. The regime continued building a vast missile and drone stockpile that threatened the security of every American service member in the region and everyone else in the region. They also made a missile that was capable of hitting Europe, and they were very proud of it. I hope the Europeans realize that. Iran's goal was to complete their mad dash to a nuclear bomb from behind this conventional ballistic missile shield. If they had succeeded, that wicked regime would have been free to spread terror and death forever, knowing that any attempt to stop them would face an arsenal of nuclear annihilation. But I have a big decision to make. Will a deal be made with Iran that lets them rebuild and create a far greater country than it ever was before? Maybe one of the greatest in the Middle East or even the world? Or do I annihilate the Islamic Republic and do it quickly, never giving them a chance to kill and destroy people and countries again? Do I drive them into hell with no chance of survival and no hope of future greatness or generations? But I believe we'll make a deal right after the election, because it doesn't make sense for them not to. They're waiting to see how I do in the midterm election. What they don't realize is that I'm not running. I did that already and won in a landslide. We won in a giant landslide. And I'll be here for 2.5 years. The Republican Party is running, and I'll be helping them. But I am not running. I gave absolutely no credence and will not give credence to the election when it comes to Iran. It doesn't even enter my mind. The only thing that does is that Iran will never have a nuclear weapon.
4: A day later, Iran's president, Masoud Pezeshkian, told the same General Assembly through an interpreter that Iran is not a sponsor of terrorism, rather

0: Prime Minister Netanyahu was speaking in New York, President Trump was welcoming China's president to the White House.
1: We have spent time together all over the world, from Germany to Argentina, Japan to South Korea, and Beijing to Palm Beach, Florida. But remarkably, this is our first time meeting together here at the White House.
0: The Trumps were hosted by President Xi in Beijing in May.
1: From the time of my first election in 2016, President Xi and I have forged a friendship, a truly great friendship, actually, built on mutual respect and the vital interests of our people.
0: Through an interpreter, President Xi expressed his gratitude.
2: Sincere greetings to the American people and warm congratulations on the 250th anniversary of the U.S. independence.
0: Adding,
2: both China and the United States are great countries, and both the Chinese and American peoples are great peoples.
0: A state dinner was held at the White House Thursday night involving many of America's tech leaders. President Trump meets the Venezuelan leader he helped put into power. As the weekend dive continues, I'm Rory O'Neill.

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0: 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The Weekend Dive.
1: How do we make sure that this kind of surveillance is consonant with the Constitution?
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3: Welcome back to the Weekend Dive. I'm Rory O'Neill. A fascinating meeting on the sidelines of the UN General Assembly this week when President Trump met with Venezuela's acting president, Delcy Rodriguez. Let's bring in Mark Caputo, the Trump White House reporter over at Axios. And Mark, Delcy Rodriguez only got the job as acting president once the Trump administration ordered the military to go to Venezuela and snatch Nicolas Maduro from his bedroom in the middle of the night to bring him back to the U.S. to face justice. So Trump and Rodriguez have a strange relationship.
4: Well, for a quarter century, a little more, the United States and Venezuela were pretty much enemies. First starting under Hugo Chavez, then under his designated successor or his de facto designated successor, Nicolas Maduro. And through that system rose Delcy Rodriguez. She was known as being very smart, very canny, but a committed leftist and socialist in the model of Chavez. Nevertheless, and unexpectedly so, after the removal of Maduro, the coup, if we want to call it, or whatever, the snatching on January 3rd by the United States, her facile nature and pragmatism in working with the Trump White House has been remarkable. I stopped using acting president because she's the president now for all intents and purposes. And when she addressed the United Nations General Assembly, that was sort of the, for me, the final sort of way to say, okay, she's actually the president. What's unique about the relationship now is that Rodriguez, from what we can tell, it believes that the best way to have her country move forward is to communicate, deal with, and facilitate the United States' efforts as much as possible as the U.S. seeks business deals in Venezuela, mainly oil, gold mining, and other resources. The problem with that is a number of people in the Venezuelan exile community, the diaspora, who hated the dictatorship under Nicolas Maduro, who did steal his elections, the last one in 2024. They say, look, Delcy was the right hand of the dictator, and now she's a de facto dictator just supported by the United States. What avails? Now, the U.S., Marco Rubio at the UN General Assembly in a press conference denied that. He said they've released political prisoners. You now have a free press. But they say it's going to take time to get Venezuela back on its feet before elections are held.
3: And while addressing the UN this week, President Trump talked about that deal that was struck with Venezuela in order to get a lot of their oil.
5: When you add the United States and Venezuela together, we have more than 60% of the oil in the world. So it's perhaps the biggest deal. It was a war, but it's perhaps the biggest deal ever made. To the victor belong the spoils. You've all heard that.
3: But was this really a deal? I mean, Rodriguez is in place because of the Trump administration. It sounds more like the U.S. almost took over Venezuela, colonized it.
4: Well, we sort of did. I mean, not really an invasion, but we removed its leader and essentially took it over by using the former leader's right-hand woman as, in many respects, a puppet leader. Now, the problem that Trump has, well, maybe it's not a problem anymore. But the fact is like what he's saying is not only not true, but not helpful. That is, technically, no, the United States doesn't really control all of these things, and we're not taking the oil. The U.S., from what we understand from the Treasury Department and the State Department, is actually managing the finances and funds for Venezuela's oil sales and is plowing that money back into their government so that they're able to keep it running and not have any of the money stolen. And then when Trump comes around and says that, he sounds like, you know, Genghis Khan or something. That's the sort of thing that, while the staff will not admit it in the White House, makes them really kind of roll their eyes and slap their heads with the palms of their hands and rub it and say, oh, my God, I wish he wouldn't say this. They don't say they say that, but we know that they're thinking that.
3: We're speaking with Mark Caputo, the Trump White House reporter over at Axios. And Mark, you had some reporting in Axios this week that President Trump made it clear to Delcy Rodriguez that he wants to see free and fair elections in Venezuela sooner rather than later.
4: The phrase that I was told he said to her directly was, quote, you have to have elections at the end of the day. But the real question is, okay, well, what day is that? what day is it? What month is it? And what year is it? That's unclear. And according to the U.S., U.S. officials that we talked to for this story and just sort of more broadly at Axios, was that in the U.S.'s view, the first thing that Venezuela has to do is sort of have a much more financially stable footing. It has $300 billion in sovereign debt, and that's higher than its gross domestic product, and that's problematic. So the U.S. says this needs to be restructured because, you know, why hold elections and have basically a failed government? There is a certain paternalism or colonialism, if you will, in the U.S. point of view. I'm not saying it's wrong, that Venezuela sort of lacks the capacity to be able to get itself out of this mess that it got itself into. In addition to that, there are electoral reforms that need to happen in the U.S.'s view. And this is being done at the local level, at the Venezuelan level in the country by this sort of bipartisan or multi-party council, where they want to reform the Supreme Court and have it more representative of the country and of a more sort of just legal system. And there's the National Electoral Commission that needs to be reformed. They were the ones that were complicit in stealing the election for Maduro as well. So after the debt restructuring, after the reforms of the Electoral Commission, after the reforms of the Supreme Court, then we're looking at a time where the U.S. would feel more comfortable about elections. Now, the U.S. is saying we want that to be decided at the local level. So presumably that'll be done. I would imagine there's going to be some smoke signals, at least, or some suggestions. The insiders I talk to who speculate, let me make it clear that this is speculation, think that the likeliest time for elections in Venezuela will probably be in like summer or the fall of 2028. Not next year, but a lot of people are agitating, advocating for elections sooner than later. And the U.S. is not supportive of that. And right now, the government of Delcy Rodriguez isn't. Incidentally, when Trump had told her, we are told, had told Delcy that you need to have elections at the end of the day, she allegedly agreed with him. So there is some sort of, you know, accord. But again, the specifics, the details, the devil's in the details, we don't have those yet.
6: Yeah, but at the same time, they're keeping out the opposition leader, right? Maria Corina Machado, she tried to get back into the country, and they're still keeping her out. So the heavy hand is still
4: notably in the view of the U.S. So the officially the U.S. posture is, look, any Venezuelan who wants to go back to Venezuela, that is their right to do. But clearly the U.S., from the previous reporting we've had in Axios, is not really keen on Maria Corina Machado returning. After these devastating earthquakes that rocked the country in the summer, Machado tried to return, and there was a certain controversy within the State Department where some appeared to be supportive of Machado returning and others weren't. And ultimately, her ability to return to Venezuela was scrapped once a message was sent to the Dutch, who control the island of Curaçao, where Maria Corina Machado was actually flying. Her plane was turned around in midair. She was going to use that as a jumping off point. Here, Machado wanted to return to Venezuela at the very moment that Delcy Rodriguez was leaving, from what we're able to understand. And in the U.S. view, that's not very helpful, that she was purposely timing it to kind of come there and cause a sort of scene. And again, they don't want a scene being created. Now, democracy is messy. And this puts the U.S. in a very awkward position, and especially Marco Rubio. You know, the Secretary of State is from Miami. There's a very sizable Venezuelan exile community here, and for decades of his political identity, and he has denounced both the dictatorships in Cuba and the dictatorships in Venezuela. And now the U.S., in the view of many Venezuelan exiles and diaspora leaders, is supporting a de facto dictatorship in Venezuela now, and they're not calling for elections soon enough. So it's a sticky wicket, to use a crocate.
6: He's the Trump White House reporter for Axios, Mark Caputo, with reporting this week on the meeting with President Trump and the acting president of Venezuela. Hey, Mark, thanks for your time.
4: Appreciate you, man. Talk to you soon.
6: Coming up, September is National Preparedness Month. Is your household ready for whatever may come? But next, CNN's Dana Bash and her book looking at the most important elections in the history of the world. As the Weekend Dive continues, I'm Rory O'Neill.
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3: Welcome back to the Weekend Dive. I'm Rory O'Neill. The midterm elections are just a few weeks away, and a new book looks at the elections that are still reverberating throughout history. CNN anchor and chief political correspondent Dana Bash is again working with author David Fisher. Their new collaboration, The Elections That Changed the World, is available now. Now, Dana, you've got 15 elections listed in here. What's the thread through this book?
27: The whole concept of this is that we all live through very consequential elections because they impact our lives. But there are some elections throughout world history, and that's what we tackle here, that have impacts far beyond when we're around. And they have a pivotal impact on generations to come and also people beyond that particular election. And that's what this is. And especially as we get ready to vote, not just in the United States, but also in key elections around the world, it's a kind of a template and a reminder of how sacred democracy is and the right to vote is, and how you have to use it with care. Because it can have great consequences and it could also have not so great consequences. And we have examples of both.
3: And David, you and Dana lay out the book chronologically going way back to BC times. But look, this is radio. We're all about countdowns. So do you have a best of? How would you rank some of these as being the most consequential around the world?
28: Well, we tried to surprise people. We tried to pick elections that people that would not immediately pop into people's heads. For example, how was a pope elected? How was Pope John, who clearly changed the entire Catholic world, the whole world, really? How was he elected? How was Ronald Reagan, who revived the dormant, dying conservative movement? We pick surprise elections instead of Winston Churchill, who everybody would say, great figure. It was Clement Attlee who really did change England and the world. So we picked people and elections that would both show how elections have matured and developed, different types of democratic elections, from 35 people in a room picking Martin Luther King, not knowing he would eventually become the leader of the civil rights movement. We picked a whole diversity, and it's always a treat when people are reading something and they think, I didn't know that. I didn't know that. And we think over and over and over, that's what's going to happen.
3: Now, Dana, you know, this book has 15 historic elections in it. Did you struggle from 13 to try to find 15, or was it the opposite, getting it from 30 down?
27: I think it was the opposite, because there are so many. And, you know, David likes to say, and in fact, it says this at the beginning of the book, that this is subjective by definition. So we encourage people to say, well, I would have added this, or I would have added that. Somebody who I was talking to the other day said, well, what about Brexit, for example? Oh. I mean, Brexit was the canary in the coal mine for the populist movement that turned over pretty much every democracy around the globe. And so, you know, that was a good one. We decided to end in 1994 with Nelson Mandela, mostly because, you know, we're still kind of living in the rest, and the history has yet to be written.
3: And David, you and Dana have written together in the past, and especially when you, and you referenced it earlier, it's not always about who wins these elections, right? And the Winston Churchill one comes to mind.
28: Well, it's also not just about the good guys. Mm-hmm. You know, it's Adolf Hitler, how he won an election. It's how Mao eventually came to power because Sun Yat-sen won a democratic election in China. So these are not, and we even have sham elections where the outcome was, where everybody knew what the outcome was going to be, was preordained. But it's a way of showing the important, people hold elections to give the impression that they are a democratic society.
3: And Dana, they can have all kinds of implications. You also go into the 1967 and 69 elections of Indira Gandhi and Golda Meir. Mm-hmm. I mean, that really upended a lot of thinking.
27: Yeah, I mean, that's definitely one of my favorite chapters, because they weren't directly elected, because they were they're members of parliamentary systems, but they both were quite literally pioneers in their own relatively new democracies. India had been part of the British Empire, and her father was one of the, her family, they were one of the first to really push for the democratic system. And then Golda Meir helped to create the State of Israel by going back to the United States where she grew up and raising money and going around the world. So it got to the point where in each situation, there was an opening, either because somebody died or because somebody left. And the men in that party said, oh, let's pick Indira Gandhi and Golda Meir because they're malleable. We can, they're women, so we can push them around and tell them what to do. And it became pretty clear that you can push neither Indira Gandhi nor Golda Meir around at all. And they became incredibly you know, successful, but powerful. I mean, they certainly had a lot of missteps in a big way, deadly missteps.
3: Right.
27: But if you can see it, you can be it situation.
3: And David, being a native New Englander, I like the story about the Mayflower Compact. You were having scratch my head thinking back to elementary school days about the Mayflower Compact.
28: In addition to having these elections, we tried to tell a story of how we got to today. And, you know, just imagine these 34 guys, 35 guys, they had to determine how they would be governed because they had been blown off course. And they laid the foundation for democracy in America in that, on that rickety little ship, and they drew up this agreement that said we're going to be governed by people we choose. You think about that. You think about normal people who have now risked their lives crossing the ocean on this and founding a democracy. I mean, I love that story because it is so tied in with myth and legend and facts. So the fun part of this whole book was doing the research, and Dana, I'll tell you, reading the newspaper stories, for 150 years ago, you can find newspapers now and read about Lincoln's election and quote from that.
3: Dana Bash is a CNN anchor and chief political correspondent. David Fisher, together, the authors of The Elections That Changed the World. It's available now. Thanks to you both.
1: Thanks. 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
28: Thank you.
3: A reminder to take advantage of National Preparedness Month when The Weekend Dive continues. I'm Rory O'Neill.

0: top of the latest news and events. The Weekend Dive.
1: Trump's desperate, repressive media ban is flagrantly unconstitutional.
2: It's possible that the pilot flying your plane could have a deranged fetish of dressing up like an animal.
3: Welcome back to the Weekend Dive. I'm Rory O'Neill. The FAA is rolling out a new artificial intelligence tool to help air traffic controllers. The goal? To reduce congestion in the skies. News Nation's Kristen Eskow reports.
4: The transportation secretary says this new AI tool provides data on flight paths while taking into consideration factors like weather and demand to provide scheduling suggestions to air traffic controllers. Federal officials insist that this new technology is not replacing humans.
5: So once we got him out, now we're getting more airplanes out. We're getting more airplanes in.
4: Introducing a new AI tool Monday, FAA Administrator Brian Bedford showed how it could help reduce ground delays at the nation's airports. He says the technology, known as SMART, aims to reduce traffic issues and improve safety.
5: It's all just about getting better data clarity and enabling traffic coordinators to make better decisions.
4: The new technology comes amid a $12.5 billion initiative to modernize the nation's air traffic control system.
6: As I look to next summer, and as we roll this out further, I think you're going to see a gradual improvement of the airspace as you fly.
4: Transportation Secretary Sean Duffy says the technology is meant to help air traffic controllers, not replace them.
6: We are not outsourcing aviation to AI. Humans control the airspace. Humans make decisions.
4: CEOs of the major U.S. airlines support the move. One former pilot says he wants to see a measured approach to its rollout.
7: I see this as a positive, but what I would say is this is a slippery slope.
4: The National Air Traffic Controllers Association says it was not involved in the implementation of smart technology, but told us in a statement, quote, NATCA believes any new technology should complement and not replace the experience, training, and professional judgment of air traffic controllers. Secretary Duffy says this new technology is being implemented this week at the three major airports serving the Washington, D.C. area before it's rolled out to more sites across the country. Kristen Eskow, News Nation, Washington.
3: It's been a quiet hurricane season in the Atlantic, but just one storm can change all that. Mike Watkins is VP of Operations at Team Rubicon, a disaster response organization of volunteers who are there right when you need them. Now, Mike, before we talk about Preparedness Month, explain Team Rubicon.
8: Team Rubicon is a veteran-led humanitarian organization that helps communities prepare, respond, and recover to disasters or crisis. We have about 200,000 volunteers across the country where we really look to engage and train those volunteers with about 2,000 events in between disasters over the course of the year. So there's always something going on so that when those disasters arise, we can send them into those local communities that need the most help and provide that to homeowners for free so that we can help them recover at a faster rate. That's who Team Rubicon is ultimately.
3: And since this is National Preparedness Month, I'm wondering, as a member of Team Rubicon, as you've been deployed to disasters, what are those regrets that you hear from people? I wish I had done this or that.
8: Yeah, no, there's a couple of blind spots that are repeated in almost every community that we go to. I would say not having a plan or thinking that it's not going to happen to you. Storms shift, events happen. I would say that where hundreds of people get affected critically in a disaster, tens of thousands might face that challenge of losing power. And it could be for a couple of days or it could be for upwards of 2 weeks. So having a plan, if that is a situation that is likely to happen, it could happen. Not keeping track of your documents, like any important documents, whether it's birth certificates, ID cards, insurance information. There is a real quick and easy thing that pretty much everybody could do today is by taking their phone and walking through their property and digitally recording like all their personal belongings. If you were to have a disaster that was critical at your home, this would be a very quick proof for your insurance company of everything that you had. And it only takes a few minutes. You can upload it to the cloud or at least keep it on your phone so that it just makes it that much more easier for you. But again, one of those misses that people have. And then I would say the last big one that comes to mind is around the lines of your shutoff valves for your home. Knowing where your electric, your water, and your gas shutoff valves are, if you have those, and not only in your house, but also out to the road, and how they operate and how to turn those off. I would say that fire and water are the biggest risk to destroy your home, where if you can turn off the water valve relatively quickly, it might only cost you a few hundred to a few thousands of dollars, but if it stays on for hours at a time because you didn't know how to turn it off, it could cost tens of thousands of dollars. Those are just a few things that you can prepare against well ahead of time.
3: And people have to recognize the weak spots in their own families. Who needs medication? Who needs electricity, et cetera?
8: Yeah, absolutely. So part of having that plan is to write through all the things that you'd have to have and then also all the things that you would like to have to make yourself a little bit more comfortable during that scenario, especially if you're going to be without power for X amount of days. And I would prepare really, if you had the opportunity, for upwards of 2 weeks, because that's usually on the more extreme side. Our power companies do a good job of getting out there and surging to try to get everyone back up to power as fast as possible. But there are situations where it could be extended without power. So being ready to camp at home is a pretty good thing to prepare against.
3: And when you've got the plan, just chip away at it.
8: I spent 20 years in the Marine Corps. So one of the first lessons I learned was a survival kit. So I think of this as like a home survival kit. You're going to want to have some water for you and your family. That could start with a case of water or a couple of 5-gallon water jugs that you change out every month or two. A little bit of food with some stores that can last as a canned food. I like to use like a case of ramen noodles as kind of my emergency, so to speak. Then protecting your documents and then looking at more along the lines of what you'd like to have. One, you're going to want lights, those type of things. Batteries, candles, a lighter in case you need to use your grill to cook, and make sure that you're taking that grill, or if you happen to be so lucky as to have a home generator, make sure that's well outside so where the fumes can't get in your house. Same with a grill. Make sure that you're operating those outside of the home so that you keep everyone safe while you're waiting for the power to come back on. But I would say making that list and then just checking off an item or two a day or a week, and very quickly for a low cost, you can generate your own kind of emergency kit for your house. And then also having like a first aid kit in case somebody gets hurt while you're waiting to get help. The biggest thing though, I would think, is communications. Do you have a landline? Do you have a cell phone? Do you have a way to charge your cell phone? If you have a vehicle, that is a good alternate way, but having a power bank is another good way to make sure that you can either call for help or to let people know that you're safe and you're good to go.
3: And let's put a plug in for the radio too, by the way, just to get that out there.
8: And the radio. Yeah, no, absolutely. Like I have a radio at my house with batteries so that I can listen to advisories and notices and keep track of stuff. And then also for the entertainment side while you're sitting waiting for everything else to come back on.
3: Mike Watkins is the Vice President of Operations for Team Rubicon, with a reminder during this month of national preparedness. Hey, Mike, thanks so much for your time.
8: Rory, thanks for having us. Really appreciate it.
3: The press pool is back at the White House. We'll dip our toe in the water next time on The Weekend Dive. I'm Rory O'Neill.
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22: Students can complete their training in 12 months with that training rotating between the Reedsburg and Watertown campuses each year. We're getting new information about a motorcycle crash that happened in the town of Coon in Vernon County on Tuesday. That crash left a 16-year-old man, Jeffrey Kaufman of La Crosse, with life-threatening injuries. The Vernon County Sheriff's Office said Kaufman was heading south when he struck a deer, lost control in a curve, and hit a guardrail. These photos show that Kaufman's motorcycle was mostly undamaged, but other drivers had to stop to give the man life-saving and until first responders arrived. He was wearing protective gear, but still had to be airlifted to a La Crosse hospital. The crash remains under investigation. An early season nor'easter is putting coastal communities on alert from Virginia to New England, with high tide making the flooding worse. New York and New Jersey have already declared states of emergency. ABC's Lionel Moise has the latest.
23: Floodwaters are rising as an early season nor'easter batters the East Coast.
0: New York and New Jersey have declared states of emergency as the storm and high tides bring dangerous coastal flooding. Waves of 16 feet or more have been reported off southern New England and the Jersey Shore. This is the scene in Ocean City, New Jersey. The streets nearly empty, with drivers moving cautiously through the area. Further north, streets are flooding in Seabright, New Jersey. ABC's Leslie Lopez is in the storm zone.
14: It's not just the rain, but it's also high tide that is bringing up floodwaters to this parking lot. This is the scene that we're seeing up and down the East Coast.
0: The storm is disrupting travel across the region. Amtrak and major airlines are offering travel waivers to some passengers affected by the storm. In New York's Times Square, tourists are making the best of the rain.
19: We were afraid of going out with the rain, but everything's turned okay until now. And we are very happy to be here in New York.
0: New York Governor Kathy Hochul is urging coastal residents to stay away from the water.
23: Stay away from the water. Don't go near boats. Just be smart if you live in those coastal areas. Because between the vicious rip currents, the heavy winds, and the mammoth waves, conditions are extremely dangerous.
0: The storm is expected to weaken Sunday, though rain and gusty winds could continue into Monday. Lionel Moyes, ABC News, New York.
22: There's roughly 5 weeks until Election Day, and now Francesca Hong, the Democratic Socialist who lost in the primary, is reemerging on the campaign trail, and she's talking in her first interview this morning on Upfront.
24: Hi, everyone. Good morning. Francesca Hong launching her own statewide tour this weekend. She's campaigning, she says, for Democrats up and down the ticket. So does that specifically include David Crowley? We'll ask in our new interview, plus that big primary loss and what she would do differently. The revealing interview is coming up.
25: Then battle for the state Senate. The Senate's top Democrat on her predictions 5 weeks out. And the attorney general debate announcement right here. We'll reveal it this morning. Upfront is all new this morning at 9.
22: On Saturday, the Badgers faced number 13 Penn State in Happy Valley, and let's get right into the highlights. Coming off a record-setting game at home, it was a different story for the Badgers on the road. Penn State gets on the board first with a field goal, then it's the Badgers' offense on the field. Third and two, Colton Joseph fakes the handoff, but it's picked off by Josiah Zias, and he takes it 51 yards to the house for a pick six. Second quarter, third and 13. 4 plays later, Joseph's picked off yet again. This time it's Darius Dixon, and he takes it to the Badgers' 11-yard line. And that one ends up costing them. The Nittany Lions up 17-0 just before the half. Then Joseph fakes the handoff, keeps it himself. They cut the score down to 17-7 coming out of the half. Take a look at this. The ball is tipped by defensive lineman Hammond Russell, the fourth, and Charles Perkins securing it for the Badgers. But they're unable to get into the end zone and have to settle for a field goal. Scores 20-10, the defense keeping them in this game. Joseph takes a few steps back, looking down the field, and is picked off again. But Penn State could not capitalize. With less than 4 minutes left, the Badgers need to make something happen here, and Joseph makes the touchdown pass right there to Eugene Hilton Jr. Now the score is 20-16, and the field goal is good to make it to 20-17. Javon Robinson breaks up 2 pass plays in a row, and then second and 20, it's Darian Dupree with a huge run. Joseph with 1:20 left remaining in the game, third down, has time, and throws one over the field to the hands of Jacob Harris. This is the highlight of the game, in my opinion. And he's able to shake a defender off with a stiff arm, then gets a clear path to the end zone. 72 yards, and Wisconsin takes the lead. Final score, 24-20. Here's Harris on the wins.
26: We're in the huddle. They're getting loud. Mo Bamba's playing. Like, this is their thing. And we're in the huddle laughing and smiling. Like, this is what we train for. This is what we do. So just staying composed. I mean, Colton didn't seem fazed by any of the stuff on the sideline the whole time. He's walking up and down, smiling, encouraging guys. And, you know, that gives us the energy to do the same.
27: We knew it wasn't finished. You know, our defense was playing lights out. And we knew as soon as we could get going, you know, stop shooting ourselves in the foot, that we had a chance to win. And we went out there and executed. And I can't thank my teammates enough for not giving up, for playing their hearts out, and for staying behind me, especially that and my coaches as well.
28: It's times like this, and I don't just mean the victory. I just mean like being on the road, being in a hostile environment, that you really kind of learn more about each other. And I've been saying that all year. It's like we're going to have to go through some. This is going to be a journey. And I know people are going to be frustrated with us, and our guys get frustrated with us at times too. And as a coach, I get frustrated at times too. But like this journey is about continuing to build and to climb. And I don't know that there's any tougher situation than what we were in out there today. And to see these guys not falter, to see guys not kind of get down on Colton and give up on him. And that's what, to me, you know, makes me so proud of.
22: First win in Happy Valley since 2003. Michigan State is coming to town for homecoming on Saturday. Still ahead, the Badger Challenge is going on right now. We'll let you know some of the festivities happening today and the special guest emceeing the race. And marine biologists are removing sea turtle eggs from two beaches. We'll let you know the plans they have for the eggs after the removal. Time now is 6:10 a.m. You're watching Wake Up Wisconsin Weekend. Taking a live look outside of Eau Claire. We'll be right back after these messages.
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2: After reaching a high of 69 today with partly sunny skies and calm winds, tonight will be partly cloudy with a low of 51, and Monday will be nice and sunny with highs reaching 72 degrees. With your 27 storm track forecast, I'm meteorologist Tanner Blonky.
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6: Did you know that on average, we make 35,000 choices a day? Some good, some not so good. I'm Jenny Garth, and I have a brand new podcast called I Choose Me. Those three words, I Choose Me, were said by my character, Kelly Taylor, on Beverly Hills 90210, way back in 1995. What started as a line in a script has become a guiding force for me. I've learned that loving yourself is not selfish, because when you choose yourself, you unlock a life

0: eggs are kept in the styrofoam coolers, undisturbed, here in the recovery room at the veterinary hospital at the Aquarium of the Pacific. It is climate controlled with just the right temperature and humidity to increase the chances of survival for the eggs.
1: The eggs in particular, they're going to stay here through the entire part of incubation.
2: Chief veterinarian Lance Adams brought Orange County Supervisor Janet Nguyen into the aquarium's animal care hospital. The historic discovery was made in Nguyen's district. If the eggs survive, the hatchlings should appear sometime in November.
3: We put a temperature and humidity logger into each of those boxes. And the first telltale sign that those nests are actually viable will be, hopefully, that the temperature logger will show an increase in temperature, because those are the embryos developing and they kick off what's called metabolic heat.
2: Semenoff says it's critical that the turtles are then put into the ocean as quickly as possible.
3: And we are on the edge of our seats to see what happens with this. I think the public and the scientists and the managers, everybody, we want to see hatchlings.

0: That's Paul Rogers out in front and Matt Sorum holding it down on drums. The performance took place at the inaugural Sound and Vision Awards in Palm Springs, California earlier this year.
1: As a teenager, music kept me off the streets and out of trouble, and most of the time, and gave me a focus and a direction and purpose. So Adopt the Arts for Kids is really giving back, and I thank Matt for this.
0: The event honored Rogers and Black Sabbath bassist Geezer Butler. It was presented by Adopt the Arts, an organization dedicated to creating music education programs co-founded by Matt Sorum.
2: Adopt the Arts, I started about 14 years ago in Los Angeles with my partner Jane Lynch, the Emmy Award-winning actress, and we've now gone into 8 schools. We have over 4,000 kids we serve, K-5, which is what I call the formative years.
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3: And even with this added cloud cover, we're still looking at a nice fall day across Wisconsin. This high pressure system is still sitting out over the Great Lakes region, and that is keeping a lot of that rain fall off to our south and west. Now, it's not keeping everything away. Western Wisconsin's still seeing a few of these showers along far ahead of this cold front here hitting Wisconsin. But again, it's keeping the majority of us nice and dry and really doing its job to do so. Though, looking at our Doppler radar, again, we're seeing a few patches of green, especially across the far north woods and a little bit near La Crosse and far southwestern Wisconsin as well. But again, we could see these showers continue throughout the morning. But what these clouds have done overnight is leave much of western Wisconsin on that warmer side. 59 in Eau Claire, 61 in La Crosse. But as you move eastward towards Lake Michigan, cooling down pretty significantly, almost more than 10 degrees. 45 in Wausau, 46 in Madison. So definitely seeing cooler temperatures across much of the eastern half of Wisconsin. Now, luckily, this is paired with very calm winds. Many of us not seeing much wind at all, but maybe seeing some wind gusts up to around 5, 10 miles per hour. It's going to be a very nice day, even with that little breeze in there. But many of us staying nice and calm, though nice and cloudy. Temperatures will be back up into those low 50s, maybe hitting 60 across western Wisconsin by around 9 a.m. And then we're all going to be back into those mid-60s by around noontime. So this really shows the difference between what clouds do overnight and what they do during the day. Overnight kept us nice and warm across western Wisconsin. But as we go throughout the day, it's keeping us cooler than eastern Wisconsin. So we're seeing a lot of more sunshine, especially across southeastern and much of eastern Wisconsin. Madison reaching those upper 60s, maybe getting into those low 70s. The rest of us in those mid-60s for our highs. 65 in Wausau by around 5 p.m., 63 in Eau Claire, and 62 in La Crosse. And you can see maybe a few more showers throughout the day, but again, most of us are staying dry.

0: Most of this will not be hitting the surface. And then as we go into tomorrow morning, maybe seeing a few breaks in those clouds and maybe seeing some nice sunnier weather. Now, if you want to have some fall fun, get out to those apple orchards. I don't think the pumpkin patches are open quite yet, but maybe just get outside and enjoy the fall weather. It's going to be in those upper 60s today. Tomorrow, going to be those low to mid 70s. And even Tuesday, looking at those low 70s as well. And though Tuesday, especially Tuesday night, this is going to be our next rain chance moving in northwestern Wisconsin, making its way across the state as we go into Wednesday morning and potentially seeing some of that rain lingering into our Wednesday. So enjoy this nice drier weather while we have it, and relatively nice. This is pretty seasonal for this time of year. Expect a high of 69 in Wausau today, 74 for your Monday. Eau Claire, 68 today, 74 for tomorrow. La Crosse, 67 today, 74 as well for your Monday. And here in Madison, seeing a high of 69 degrees for your Sunday, 71 by Monday, and then 69 for Tuesday. Again, Tuesday staying mostly dry here in Madison, but Tuesday night into Wednesday morning, seeing more of those rain chances with a high of 69 on Wednesday, and maybe seeing those rain chances into early Thursday.
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6: Time now is 6:23 a.m. Hundreds are turning out at McKee Farms Park for the 2026 Madison Heart Walk, honoring survivors and remembering loved ones lost to heart disease and stroke. The annual event, organized by the American Heart Association, offered walking routes of up to 3 miles and focused on raising CPR and heart health awareness. Chair Jim Volk said the walk continues to support those impacted by heart disease by raising funds for research and education.
7: Well, I lost my wife of 22 years, Jenny, from cardiac arrest 5 years ago. And so that's why I walk. That's why I'm here, to help do whatever I can to raise awareness around hands-only CPR and hopefully help prevent another family from experience what I went through.
6: The Heart Walk is part of a year-round effort to expand CPR education in the Madison area. And for you cheeseheads, Cheese Fair Off the Square returned to the capital city on Saturday, celebrating Wisconsin's dairy farmers and makers. 18 Wisconsin dairy companies offered samples and products with a new free milk bar featuring 5 local flavors. Visitors could also sample ice cream and butter, meet farmers, and enjoy food trucks and a DJ and live entertainment.
8: I mean, we found out that there are fewer things that make people happy in Wisconsin more than a great fall day and cold, delicious milk. 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
6: Well, switching gears now and headed to sports. Game 2 of the Brewers versus the Cardinals. In the bottom of the third inning, Jackson Chourio hits a line drive off the wall, and Brandon Lockridge scores to make it 2-1. Two innings later, in the bottom of the fifth, and Bryce Turang hits the go-ahead 2-run home run to give the Brewers a 3-2 lead. Milwaukee scores the series win over the St. Louis Cardinals. The final game of the season is today at 2:10 p.m.
9: Three innings. Again, a couple mistakes. I thought there was, there's a lot of good in there, once again, but there were some mistakes, and but by and large, I thought he pitched pretty well. That team's familiar with him, very familiar. Gave up the homer, the one walk, one hard contact, and a jam shot hit, but, struck out 5 guys in 3 innings, so. There's a lot to be happy about.
6: Brewers play again today at 2:10 p.m.
0: And if you are heading out the door early this morning, make sure to bring that coat, especially if you are east of Wausau and Madison, as we are in those mid-40s. If you're in western Wisconsin, a little bit warmer, 59 in Eau Claire, 61 in La Crosse. But don't worry, if you like warmer temperatures, we're all going to be in those mid to even upper 60s by the end of the day, even with this cloud cover. But stick around, as we've got more news for you, and I've got another look at your full forecast. That's coming up.
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6: A nor'easter is hitting the East Coast. We'll let you know some of the impacts our friends on the East Coast are facing today. Plus, Madison College is bringing a new paramedic program to their campus. We'll let you know when it starts, coming up. And the Wisconsin Badgers stunned at Penn State. Why this means so much to the team and the significance behind the comeback victory. Good morning to everyone in Madison, La Crosse, Eau Claire, and Wausau. Taking a live look right now outside at Wisconsin. Good morning and thanks for waking up with us. I'm Lucas Kim alongside StormTrack meteorologist Tanner Blonke. Tanner, we've got some interesting conditions coming up, would you say?
0: Yeah, I would say interesting. I mean, interesting in a good way this time. We have some cloudier skies here today. Maybe a stray shower here or there. It looked like Eau Claire was a bit on the darker side as we are seeing some of those clouds. Maybe some of these light showers hitting the area. However, there was a nice sunrise in Wausau, and that's what we're expecting throughout for much of Wausau and even in Madison. But La Crosse, Eau Claire, you can see a lot of activity. Even though it's all broken up, still expecting some chances of these light showers, even though our radar really isn't looking at all that much. We do have some slightly heavier or moderate showers just north of Draper, as well as near Viroqua and just south of La Crosse, but that's pretty much it. We're really not expecting very widespread chances. Now, what those clouds did do overnight was keep much of western Wisconsin on that warmer side. 59 in Eau Claire, 61 in La Crosse. Now, pretty much central and the eastern half of Wisconsin, looking at only 45 in Wausau and 46 in Madison. Without that cloud blanket, these temperatures really started to cool off. However, it's going to work in reverse as we go throughout the rest of the day. Eastern Wisconsin is going to be warming up a lot more than western Wisconsin. That means our temperatures are going to be pretty close to each other. Our highs likely seeing those mid to upper 60s. And while, yes, we could see some lingering showers across western Wisconsin, I don't expect many of us to be seeing any of that rain. But I've got you covered on the details on how long these light showers are going to last and just how warm we're supposed to be getting towards beginning of next week. That's all coming up in my full forecast.
6: There has been another kangaroo sighting along a road in Wisconsin. This video shared with our news station shows the exotic animal on the side of the road, then hopping across the road. The viewer who shared the video says they spotted it on Highway 78 near Merrimack. It's about 16 miles from where four kangaroos got loose almost exactly a month ago. The Columbia County Sheriff's Office has confirmed a team is looking for the animal. As always, we'll provide you with the latest updates as they become available. For years, students in Watertown, Reedsburg, and surrounding communities had to commute long distances for advanced EMS training. Now Madison College is bringing paramedic programs directly to its rural campuses, making it easier for local residents to enter and serve their communities. Alyssa Cahoon, the deputy chief for the Watertown Fire Department, says closer programs can change someone's future.
10: So by Madison College having this at the regional campus here in Watertown, it just reduces barriers that we know students struggle with.
6: Students can complete their training in 12 months with that training rotating between the Reedsburg and Watertown campuses each year. We're getting new information about a motorcycle crash that happened in the town of Coon in Vernon County on Tuesday. That crash left 60-year-old man Jeffrey Kaufman of La Crosse with life-threatening injuries. The Vernon County Sheriff's Office said Kaufman was headed south when he struck a deer, lost control in a curve, and hit a guardrail. These photos show that Kaufman's motorcycle was mostly undamaged, but other drivers had to stop to give the man life-saving aid until first responders arrived. He was wearing protective gear, but still had to be airlifted to a La Crosse hospital. The crash remains under investigation. An early season nor'easter is putting coastal communities on alert from Virginia to New England, with high tide making the flooding even worse. New York and New Jersey have already declared states of emergencies. ABC's Lionel Moyes has the latest.
14: Floodwaters are rising as an early season nor'easter batters the East Coast. New York and New Jersey have declared states of emergency as the storm and high tides bring dangerous coastal flooding. Waves of 16 feet or more have been reported off southern New England and the Jersey Shore. This is the scene in Ocean City, New Jersey. The streets nearly empty, with drivers moving cautiously through the area. Further north, streets are flooding in Seabright, New Jersey. ABC's Leslie Lopez is in the storm zone.
15: It's not just the rain, but it's also high tide that is bringing up floodwaters to this parking lot. This is the scene that we're seeing up and down the East Coast.
14: The storm is disrupting travel across the region. Amtrak and major airlines are offering travel waivers to some passengers affected by the storm. In New York's Times Square, tourists are making the best of the rain.
16: We were afraid of going out with the rain, but everything's turned okay until now. And we are very happy to be here in New York.
14: New York Governor Kathy Hochul is urging coastal residents to stay away from the water.
17: Stay away from the water. Don't go near boats. Just be smart if you live in those coastal areas. Because between the vicious rip currents, the heavy winds, and the mammoth waves, conditions are extremely dangerous.
14: The storm is expected to weaken Sunday, though rain and gusty winds could continue into Monday. Lionel Moyes, ABC News, New York.
6: We're roughly 5 weeks away until Election Day, and now Francesca Hong, the Democrat socialist who lost in the primary, is reemerging on the campaign trail, and she's talking in her first interview this morning on Upfront.
18: Hi, everyone. Good morning. Francesca Hong launching her own statewide tour this weekend. She's campaigning, she says, for Democrats up and down the ticket. So does that specifically include David Crowley? We'll ask in our new interview, plus that big primary loss and what she would do differently. The revealing interview is coming up.
19: Then battle for the state Senate. The Senate's top Democrat on her predictions 5 weeks out. And the attorney general debate announcement right here. We'll reveal it this morning. Upfront is all new this morning at 9.
6: The Badgers are facing number 13 Penn State in Happy Valley. Let's go ahead and get right into the highlights. Coming off his record-setting game at home, it was a different story for the Badgers on the road. Penn State gets on the board first with a field goal right here. Then it's the Badgers' offense on the field, 3rd and 2. Colton Joseph fakes the handoff, but it's picked off by Josiah Zayas, and he takes it 51 yards to the house for a pick six. Second quarter now, 3rd and 13. 4 plays later, Joseph's picked off yet again right here. This time it's Darius Dixon, and he takes it to the Badgers' 11-yard line. And that one ends up costing them. The Nittany Lions up 17-0 just before the half. Joseph fakes the handoff, keeps it for himself, and they cut the score to 17-7. Coming out of the half, take a look at this. The ball up in the air, tipped. Defensive lineman Hammond Russell, the fourth, and Charles Perkins securing it for the Badgers, but they're unable to get into the end zone and have to settle for a field goal. Score is 20-10. Defense keeping them in the game. Joseph takes a few steps back, looking down the field, and is picked off again, but Penn State could not capitalize. With less than 4 minutes left, the Badgers need to make something happen here. Joseph makes the touchdown pass to Eugene Hilton Jr. Now the score is 20-16, and the field goal is good, making it 20-17. Javon Robinson breaks up the two pass plays in a row, and then it's 2nd and 20. It's Darian Dupree with a huge run. Joseph with 1:20 remaining in the game. Now's the time to shine, bro. 3rd down, has time and throws one over the field right here. Check this out. This is the play of the game, honestly, in my opinion. Over the field, into the hands of Jacob Harris, and he's able to shake a defender with stiff arm. Then it's a clear path to the touchdown, 72 yards. Wisconsin takes the lead. Final score, 24-20. Huge win. Here's Harris on the win.
20: We're in the huddle. They're getting loud. Mo Bamba's playing. Like, this is their thing. And we're in the huddle laughing and smiling. Like, this is what we train for. This is what we do. So just staying composed. I mean, Colton didn't seem fazed by any of the stuff on the sideline the whole time. He's walking up and down, smiling, encouraging guys. And, you know, that gives us the energy to do the same.
21: We knew it wasn't finished. You know, our defense was playing lights out. And we knew as soon as we could get going, you know, stop shooting ourselves in the foot, that we had a chance to win. And we went out there and executed. And I can't thank my teammates enough for not giving up, for playing their hearts out, and for behind me, especially that and my coaches as well.
22: It's times like this, and I don't just mean the victory. I just mean like being on the road, being in a hostile environment, that you really kind of learn more about each other. And I've been saying that all year. It's like, we're going to have to go through some, this is going to be a journey. And I know people are going to be frustrated with us, and our guys get frustrated with us at times too. And as a coach, I get frustrated at times too, but like, this journey is about continuing to build and to climb. And I don't know that there's any tougher situation than what we were in out there today. And to see these guys not falter, to see guys not kind of get down on Colton and give up on him. And that's what, to me, you know, makes me so proud of.
6: It's the first win in Happy Valley since 2003. Michigan State is coming to town for Saturday's homecoming. Still ahead, the Badger Challenge is going on right now. We'll let you know some of the festivities happening today and the special guests from our station emceeing the race. And marine biologists are removing sea turtle eggs from two beaches. We'll let you know the plans for where they want to put the eggs after the removal. Time now, 6:39 a.m. You're watching Wake Up Wisconsin Weekend. We'll be right back after this 2 minute and 30 second break.
4: 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We've got you covered. At 27 News, it's not just a slogan. 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
23: This is Jana Kramer from Wind Down with Jana Kramer. Hey, quick question for the parents listening right now. 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
6: Welcome back. Time now is 6:42 a.m. The Badger Challenge is returning this Sunday in Madison, bringing together nearly 3,000 people to support cancer research at the University of Wisconsin. People can choose their activity, a 5K, 5K run, walk, or half marathon, bike routes ranging from 5 kilometers to 100 miles. The event will start at UW-Madison's Health East Park Medical Center. There's also a global program that lets people complete the run from any location. Marine biologists are removing rare sea turtle eggs from two California beaches. Michelle Geely has more on their plan to keep them safe due to the threat of high surf from Hurricane Polo.
24: One by one, those eggs were removed from the nest.
25: 204 eggs, to be exact, that had been buried in the sand in Huntington and Seal Beach by a pair of Olive Ridley sea turtles were rescued in an emergency operation at dawn. Experts say it's the first time ever that sea turtle nests have appeared on the West Coast. predicted high surf necessitated the movement of the eggs to safer ground.
0: Very, very careful. And I mean, we moved these eggs in vehicles with them in the cooler, but also like sitting on a pillow on somebody's lap, being very careful when we were transporting them.
25: Biologists from the National Oceanic and Atmospheric Administration and Fish and Wildlife Service, as well as lifeguards, along with vets and staff from Long Beach's aquarium, dug in the sand and gingerly placed the golf ball-sized eggs in two coolers.
1: The eggs are kept in the styrofoam coolers, undisturbed here in the recovery room at the veterinary hospital at the Aquarium of the Pacific. It is climate controlled with just the right temperature and humidity to increase the chances of survival for the eggs.
0: The eggs in particular, they're going to stay here through the entire part of incubation.
25: Chief veterinarian Lance Adams brought Orange County Supervisor Janet Nguyen into the aquarium's animal care hospital. The historic discovery was made in Nguyen's district. If the eggs survive, the hatchlings should appear sometime in November.
2: We put a temperature and humidity logger into each of those boxes. And the first telltale sign that those nests are actually viable will be, hopefully, that the temperature logger will show an increase in temperature, because those are the embryos developing and they kick off what's called metabolic heat.
25: Semenoff says it's critical that the turtles are then put into the ocean as quickly as possible.
2: And we are on the edge of our seats to see what happens with this. I think the public and the scientists and the managers, everybody, we want to see hatchlings.

0: That's Paul Rogers out in front and Matt Sorum holding it down on drums. The performance took place at the inaugural Sound and Vision Awards in Palm Springs, California earlier this year.
1: As a teenager, music kept me off the streets and out of trouble, and most of the time, and gave me a focus and a direction and purpose. So Adopt the Arts for Kids is really giving back, and I thank Matt for this.
0: The event honored Rogers and Black Sabbath bassist Geezer Butler. It was presented by Adopt the Arts, an organization dedicated to creating music education programs co-founded by Matt Sorum.
2: Adopt the Arts, I started about 14 years ago in Los Angeles with my partner Jane Lynch, the Emmy Award-winning actress, and we've now gone into 8 schools. We have over 4,000 kids we serve, K-5, which is what I call the formative years.
0: 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In Hollywood, I'm Rick Damigella.
3: And that high-pressure system we've been seeing for the past few days now is starting to weaken over the Great Lakes region, but it's still doing its job enough to keep the majority of us dry. We have that encroaching cold front off to our north and west, and that's bringing a few light showers to western Wisconsin, and it has been overnight and into this morning, but again, it's not all that widespread. Not all of this green is actually hitting the surface, and looking at our Doppler radar, there are only a few areas, one near La Crosse and then one in far northern Wisconsin, even north of Rylander, that's seeing any really substantial or any noticeable rainfall as we go throughout this early morning. Now, what those clouds did do across much of western Wisconsin is keep us relatively warmer. Ladysmith at 55, Eau Claire at 59, La Crosse at 61. But where we didn't see those clouds overnight across much of central and eastern Wisconsin, definitely cooled off to what we saw yesterday morning, 45 in Wausau, 46 in Madison. And luckily, these winds are a little bit on the calm side. Many of us not seeing much wind at all, but some of us, those of us that are seeing wind, only around 5 miles per hour. And that's pretty much what we're expecting, not only throughout today, but tonight and even into our Monday. It is going to be an absolutely gorgeous fall day out there. Even with that cooler start, temperatures going to be back into those low to mid 50s by around 9 a.m. And then we're all going to be back into those mid 60s by around noon. And yes, these clouds are going to be still sticking around. And yes, there are still some chances of scattered showers, especially across La Crosse. But that's about it. Many of us, again, stay nice and dry. Temperatures continue to rise in Wausau and Madison, getting to in those upper 60s, maybe even into those low 70s. But as we go into tonight, into tomorrow morning, clouds do start to break up just a little bit. And by the time we hit tomorrow morning, Eau Claire, La Crosse, still seeing some of that overcast, some of those overcast skies. But Wausau, Madison, again, seeing some clearer skies. So if you do want to get outside and do any fall activities, I know the pump. Great day to just enjoy this nice fall weather. Going to be in those upper 60s, again, mid to upper 60s for today across the state. Tomorrow, going to be closer to around that 70 degree mark. And same on Tuesday, except Tuesday, there is a little bit of a caveat, especially Tuesday night going into Wednesday morning. Now, this is Tuesday at around 6 p.m. We have pretty widespread rainfall chances across northwestern Wisconsin as we go throughout your Tuesday p.m. hours into the early a.m. hours and throughout much of your Wednesday. So these rain chances definitely going to be impacting us towards the middle of next week. Until then, enjoy this nice fall weather. High of 68 in Wausau for today, 74 for tomorrow. As we look at Eau Claire, seeing a high of 68 degrees today, 74 for tomorrow, and then 71 by Tuesday again with those rain chances Tuesday and Wednesday. Same in La Crosse. But today in La Crosse, seeing a high of 66, warming up to 74. by tomorrow. And here in Madison, a high of 69 degrees, 71 to start off your work week, and then 69 for Tuesday, staying mostly dry on Tuesday, but seeing those rain chances return in the p.m. hours into Wednesday morning, maybe lasting throughout Wednesday all the way to Thursday, but then seeing a quieter end of the week.
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5: 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I'm Brandon Taylor.
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12: Time now at 6:53 a.m. An all-star charity concert is being released on vinyl. Rick Damigella has the story on This Hollywood Minute. But looks like we already read about that, and my prompter is a little bit behind, so I'm going to talk to you guys a little bit about until I catch up. Here we go. We're at the story right now. Hundreds are remembering people for a heart walk. The annual event organized by the American Heart Association offered walking routes of up to 3 miles and focused on raising CPR and heart health awareness. Chair Jim Volk said the walk supports those impacted by heart disease by raising funds for research and education. And for you cheeseheads, Cheese Fair Off the Square returned to the capital city on Saturday, celebrating Wisconsin's dairy farmers and makers. 18 Wisconsin dairy companies offered samples and products with a new free milk bar featuring 5 local flavors. Visitors could also sample ice cream and butter, meet farmers, and enjoy food trucks, a DJ, and live entertainment.
13: And we found out that there are fewer things that make people happy in Wisconsin more than a great fall day and cold, delicious milk. And when it's free and flavored, I mean, that's even better.
12: Taking a look at sports now. Game 2 of the Brewers versus the Cardinals. Bottom of the third inning, Jackson Chourio hits a line drive off the wall. Brandon Lockridge makes a score to make it 2-1. Two innings later. Later in the bottom of the fifth, and Bryce Terang go-ahead two-run home run to give the Brewers a 3-2 lead. Milwaukee secures the series win over St. Louis. Their final game of the regular season starts today at 2:10.
14: Three innings. Again, a couple mistakes. I thought there was, there's a lot of good in there once again, but there were some mistakes. But by and large, I thought he pitched pretty well. That team's familiar with him, very familiar. Gave up the homer, the one walk, one hard contact, and a jam shot hit. But, struck out five guys in three innings, so there's a lot to be happy about.
3: And I've got one last look at your seven-day forecast coming up.
15: Tom, we've got you covered. 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
5: 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I'm Brandon Taylor.
6: 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Tonight, we've got you covered with a developing story out of Madison.
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3: And it's going to be cloudy but nice across Wisconsin for today. Still reaching those highs of around 68 in Wausau. Tomorrow, that sunshine will be back with a high of 74 in Wausau for your Monday. Eau Claire, 68 degrees today, 74 for tomorrow. La Crosse, 66 for today, and then 74 for your Monday. Though we could see maybe a scattered shower here or there in La Crosse as you go throughout your Sunday. But here in Madison, seeing a high of 69. Again, some clouds in the sky with a mix of sunshine, but more of that sunshine for tomorrow with a high of 71 degrees. It really won't be until Tuesday and Wednesday that the more widespread chance returns.
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25: There's no break yet. I'm Paul Stevens, Fox News. Coastal cities and towns across the Mid-Atlantic and New England areas in the U.S. bracing as more severe weather conditions slam the communities thanks to a rare September nor'easter.
26: A powerful and dangerous nor'easter continues to hammer a large chunk of the East Coast with heavy rain, damaging winds, severe flooding, and strong surf. Conditions are forecast to worsen Sunday morning around high tide, amplifying hazardous coastal conditions across the Northeast. Neighborhoods along the Jersey Shore have already seen extensive flooding. Similar scenes also playing out in New York City. The storm is blamed for at least one death there. Over 40 million people will see some impacts before it's all over. The storm is forecast to move onshore in the New Jersey area Sunday. Rain and strong winds will continue into Monday morning before conditions gradually improve across the region.
25: And that's Fox's Chandley Painter. Meantime, we get word a swimmer is missing off of Long Island's Robert Moses State Park as the powerful nor'easter brings waves as high as 18 feet to that area. Meantime, Hurricane Nolo is running parallel to the Hawaiian Islands, bringing severe weather and conditions to the southern part of that state. Fox Weather's Robert Ray has the latest from the Hawaiian Big Island.
0: Hurricane Nolo, a Category 2 right now, spinning at about 140 miles to the south of us, and it made its turn to the west, so it will track parallel with the Hawaiian Islands. We expect a lot more rain to come in, and that is a big concern on the Big Island, also in Maui as well. We do expect a lot more rain to come, and that is why the island nation of Hawaii is hunkering down. The county here telling people to stay inside, do not go out today, as we're seeing emergency officials flanked up and down the roadways and big wind gusts coming in.
25: Hawaii experiencing three hurricanes and one tropical storm in just the past 2 months. 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

0: Okay, let me just tell you, they're the worst.
1: Who are?
0: Not just group chats. School group chats.
1: You don't like the, what do they call them? The GC? That's what the kids call them.
0: You don't like them?
1: In the GC?
0: No, I'm talking about parents.
1: Yeah, this is your group chat. GC, yes. I don't like any of them.
0: Why not?
1: First of all, notifications. When someone says, hey, tomorrow is picture day, and then every person in the group chat has to go, got it, thanks, cool, oh, that's great, thanks. No.
0: Johnny just, can't make it.
1: We all know. You understand.
0: Now, picture this. A new mom joins, and she signs in with just one letter, M, and thanks everybody for the warm welcome. And then, lo and behold, that mom is Meghan Markle.
1: Oh.
0: Yeah, that's right. You know, they moved to England with the kids.
1: Right.
0: And within just a few hours, her private cell phone number was out there in WhatsApp for everybody to take a look at.
1: That's not right. If she is being a parent and getting in a group chat, just let her be a parent and don't really, what did she sell it to the Daily Mail for $50?
0: Oh, no, they posted it on the internet.
1: You didn't even make any money off of it.
0: Do you remember when Meghan Markle was first dating Prince Harry?
1: Okay.
0: And I find this so hard to believe that she came out and she said, you know what? I had a blind date with him. I didn't even know who he was.
1: Yeah. No, you don't read the paper, look at the internet, watch television.
0: Gosh, isn't that something? Maybe she just had a little amnesia.
1: Maybe just a little.
0: Mm-hmm. Hey, when's the last time you actually looked at your phone bill, Andrew?
1: Never.
0: Yeah, see, that's the problem. We all have our phone bills on auto pay, mm-hmm. and it just keeps paying and paying and paying until you're like, whoa, dog, what happened? It's like $150 a month.
1: What am I, ludicrous? Oh, dog, look at this bill.
0: That's why I like that you said that. We should use that in the recorded commercial. That's why I switched to Consumer Cellular. That has unlimited talk, text, and data if you're over 50 for $35 a month for one line or $60 a month for two lines. Now, for a limited time, you get an extra $100 off your bill by going to consumercellular.com/Kim. So her response to her phone number going public was to pull her children out of that particular school.
1: I don't blame her. To be honest with you, I don't blame her. If my privacy is going to be breached within days, I don't blame her at all, especially because it's a private school.
0: Okay, and then she should not have gone into the group chat.
1: It's her phone number. How else do you get in? What, do you want her butler to? This is Jeeves. Any messages for Ms. Markle?
0: What you do is you go to WhatsApp, go into settings and privacy and groups, and under my contacts, you say, don't show my phone number.
1: Oh, yeah, she could have done that.
0: Okay, I mean, that's it. Just another level of drama that's happening with Meghan Markle and Prince Harry.
1: Didn't they used to live in your neighborhood in California?
0: Montecito. Yes.
1: Oh, okay.
0: Yeah, which is close to me.
1: I think I told a story on my radio show last week that you went over there with like some books and some wine, and the security said, just take it home. They're never going to read it or even look at it.
0: Don't, we don't even want you near us. That's not it.
1: That's a warm welcome.
0: But the thing that I love the most about is when the Spotify exec, Bill Simmons, called them grifters.
1: Correct.
0: Because they agreed. And by the way, Bill, if you're listening, we would take this deal. Okay, right, Andrew, we would.
1: Oh, absolutely.
0: Okay, $20 million.
1: Mm-hmm.
0: Okay, they only had to do two podcasts a year.
1: Well, and they couldn't even do that.
0: No.
1: Oh, man, we just finished one. I think we need to take 18 months off.
0: You know, I am just so exhausted after that 35 minutes. It was amazing.
1: Just out of ideas.
0: I hear that King Charles, I don't know if you know this.
1: Now, who'd you hear this from? Bill Simmons as well?
0: Yes. Approved a new ceremony for whenever Harry is back in the country.
1: What is that?
0: It's called the Changing of the Locks.
1: Oh, gosh. We just lost our Spotify deal because of that joke right there.
0: Come on. We're not grifters, Bill. Come on down.
1: Hard workers.
0: Because after all, I'm Kim Komando, and you just tapped into the nation's largest, biggest, best, award-winning show about all things digital. And, of course, I am your beloved digital goddess, trademark. I need to say that every show.
1: Really?
0: Anyway, that's what the lawyers say.
1: All right. Trademark.
0: And, of course, joining me is, what's your name again?
1: Andrew Babinski, trademark.
0: There you go. And you can get us as a podcast, wherever you get your podcasts, on your favorite radio streaming app, on your favorite radio station. Of course, head over to youtube.com/Kim Komando.
1: If I say trademark after every word, do I then own the trademark to that word?
0: No, you don't.
1: Oh, darn.
0: You got to fill out all the paperwork.
1: I thought that's how it worked.
0: And then every couple of years, somebody tries to say, I'm the digital goddess. And right. I'm like, no, you're not.
1: Call the lawyers.
0: Mm-mm. All right, let's get started. So picture this. Google wants to test its AI hacking skills with a pretend game.
1: Okay.
0: And it tells all of its AI agents that they put into this task, go steal secrets from a fake company online. But here's the problem. When they gave the AI agents the assignment, the fake company was not like andrewsuglysocks.com.
1: That's a really powerful website.
0: Okay.
1: A lot of information to steal.
0: It had real company names. So they told the AI agents, these are fake companies, but then they used real company names.
1: Did they build fake domains and fake places for the AI to even go and break into?
0: Yes, but they didn't use, they used real company names.
1: But at least the AI, so the AI just got the command and they went
0: what
1: to the real.
0: What a bunch of ding-dong engineers no, sitting around.
1: You have to call the companies fake company one, fake company two, and fake company three because AI takes everything literally.
0: No. So they broke into the real companies, guessed the passwords. They found some passwords posted online. Now, Google says Gemini stopped each time it realized that the companies were real.
1: Okay.
0: Believe that?
1: Nope.
0: Mm-mm. Reported by the Wall Street Journal, by the way. It gets worse. An open AI agent went rogue, too. It hacked into the website for Australia's Medicare health system. And now Australia's like really ticked off because like this happened in July and we're just finding out about this.
1: Oh, really?
0: Yeah.
1: Well, they didn't even know they were breached.
0: Not at all.
1: They should be ticked off at their security company.
0: Open AI agents broke into the University of New Mexico's digital library in a federal data state called Data USA.
1: So wait a minute. The fake company that they came up with was the New Mexico State Library?
0: Oh, no, this is somebody else.
1: Oh, okay.
0: No, this is OpenAI. That was Gemini. But this is really something that you need to pay attention to. Researchers say that one hacker let AI agents do dirty work on purpose. It swiped more than 600,000 credit cards. The agent slipped into card skimming code into checkout pages, and they won't say what websites, 116 websites. And they also broke into a major U.S. airline. Who could that be?
1: Yeah, one major one. Delta,
0: United, American.
1: Southwest, American. One of those four. You got a 25% chance.
0: And a Fortune 500 hotel company.
1: Well, that's Hilton.
0: You think?
1: I think.
0: Could be Hyatt.
1: It could be. It's Hilton.
0: Why, have you stayed there lately?
1: No, I'm just saying, Fortune 500?
0: Yeah. So anyway, so if you've used any websites online,

0: think if anybody's listening, you have access to President Trump, it should be called augmented intelligence, because you can still say AI.
1: Right.
0: And it's augmenting our own intelligence.
1: But do you think it needs to be changed?
0: Not really.
1: Neither do I. It doesn't matter what we call it. A rose by any other name would smell as sweet.
0: And he also is calling for an AI force. Think Space Force.
1: Okay.
0: But the AI force is for SI.
1: We've started this AI force so we can stop the SI.
0: That's awful. Have you ever been on an airplane when something has gone wrong?
1: I mean, I've been in extreme turbulence.
0: No, I'm talking about where it's a mechanical.
1: On in the air?
0: Yes.
1: No, on the ground, yes. Oh, yeah. When I was flying back from Hawaii, the thing, I'm going to get technical here. The thing that tells it, the plane, that it's over land or water.
0: Yes.
1: Broke.
0: Okay.
1: And they said if we were just over land, we'd still be able to fly. But since we're over land and water, it has to be operational. And I said, first of all, you have eyeballs. You know if you're over land or water. Just look out. So we had to circle around Honolulu for 6.5 hours to burn all the fuel so it could land.
0: Oh my gosh, how horrible.
1: Oh,
0: is that?
1: It was the worst. And I had two little kids. It was me and two kids. And then we landed. It was a 4.5 hour delay. And then we got on the plane and flew another 6.5 hours to Oakland.
0: Excellent.
1: What a day. So yes, I have had something break.
0: So I was leaving Sky Harbor Airport. You know Father Kinsetter,
1: mm-hmm.
0: Andrew Kinsetter?
1: Yes.
0: Father Andrew now.
1: True.
0: And so we were going to his ordination in Wyoming.
1: Okay.
0: And on the plane was me, my mom, and Barry.
1: Gotcha.
0: Okay. And we get over like to 10,000 feet, just taking off. And I look and I see the two pilots like scrambling and actually opening up a manual.
1: That's bad.
0: And I look at Barry and I said, you need to go ask them what's going on up there.
1: Oh my gosh. Yes. There's an emergency, right? You're worried about being safe in the air and you're going to send Barry who would have a billion questions and not let the conversation die.
0: That's right. Yeah, that was, retrospect, that was a bad
1: send
0: idea.
1: Send your mom. She'll get answers in seconds.
0: That's true. So he comes back and he's like, right engine's dead.
1: Oh no.
0: I'm like, and okay, now keep in mind, okay, it's me, Barry, and my mom. Uh-huh. And I dropped Ian off at school because I said, I'll be home like by 4 o'clock.
1: Of course.
0: Okay. And so I think like, oh, this would be really bad. So I text Ian, love you.
1: Aww,
0: everything's going to be okay.
1: Sad.
0: And then I look at my mom and she's saying the rosary and I'm like joining in.
1: Okay, but wait a minute. Your husband's a pilot. He didn't reassure you at all that
0: no,
1: this
0: he was freaking out too.
1: Oh no, that's not good.
0: So then we turn around and then.
1: What could they be looking in the manual for?
0: I have no idea.
1: How to fly with one engine. So, step one.
0: So then I look down and we're landing in Sky Harbor and they have foam on the runway and all these ambulances and fire trucks and everything. And I'm like going, oh, this is bad.
1: Yeah, that's legit bad.
0: Yeah, but we made it, obviously.
1: Well, you're here.
0: But the reason why I bring that up, now imagine if nobody's flying at all.
1: Right.
0: Joby Aviation Cessna Caravan just flew almost 3,200 miles across the country in 8 days from Concord, California to North Carolina. It's the first plane to fly coast to coast completely under AI computer controls. Taxi, takeoff, thunderstorms, crowded airspace, and landings.
1: I'm confused. How is this that we have drones? We have unmanned drones that are the size of airplanes that fly all the time everywhere. How is this new?
0: Well, it's the first aircraft.
1: A drone is an aircraft.
0: That you can put people in.
1: You can hold on to a side of a drone and fly, I think.
0: Now, they did have a backup gas tank. Just in case the batteries died.
1: Okay.
0: But would you ever get in a plane where there was no person in the cockpit?
1: I will. At some point in my life, I will. I mean, I'm relatively young.
0: Yeah.
1: I'm only 46 years old.
0: Yeah.
1: Let's say I got another, I don't know, 13, 14 years left. No, I'm kidding.
0: Nice.
1: Well, I got another 46 in me. I will get in an airplane that doesn't have a pilot. Yeah. I will get in an airplane that only holds 6 people and gets to England in 2.5 hours.
0: I would love that.
1: But it is the future, and I accept the future. And I, like with self-driving cars, which you still haven't been in a Waymo yet.
0: Maybe I'll do that this weekend.
1: You say that every show we talk about this, and because I'm not exaggerating.
0: Then I think about it.
1: And I, yes, I absolutely will.
0: All right, so imagine if Francis

0: had a YouTube channel, and he's got about 250,000 subscribers. And he is doing videos about Minecraft, which all the kids do. And then he decides to himself, you know, I need more subscribers. I'm going to take some ads out on YouTube.
1: Okay.
0: So you as dad put your credit card into his account on Roblox, because this way he could have more Robux in order to do that. And then lo and behold, you get a call from your credit card company that says, wow, you just put $118,000 on your credit card.
1: Come again? What was that?
0: Your little cherub, the apple of your eye.
2: This kid bought $118,000 in advertising?
0: Over 3 weeks.
2: Wow.
0: And this was dad's corporate credit card, the employer's credit card, so that's why it went through.
2: Now, did it work? Did he get a ton more subscribers?
0: No.
2: Oh, that's even worse.
0: Okay, but listen to this. Dad tried launching some merch.
2: Yeah.
0: With 118K on it.
2: Mm-hmm.
0: And then the internet folks were like blasting for monetizing the whole mess. Now he's threatened to sue all the people that were dissing him online for libel.
2: Oh, gosh.
0: He just needs to go away.
2: Right.
0: Okay. That's just it.
2: I thought he was going to try and sue Roblox, but he gave the kid the credit card.
0: No. He put the credit card in.
2: Right. That's what I'm saying.
0: And he lost his job over it, too.
2: Of course he would. $120,000 of your company's money, that's not going anywhere. Yeah, you're going to get fired.
0: Son, we need to talk.
2: Right.
0: Hey, coming up, we have AI and the Colts quarterbacks. We have a scam of the week that has to do with Gmail. Our AI tip is about subscriptions, and in our Bet You Didn't Know This segment, and we're going to be talking about white noise. And, you know, there used to be this mystique about having a website. Only someone who knew what they were doing actually had one. And, you know, maybe you've been saying, I really need a website. You've been saying this for years. 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

0: 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All right, let's talk about some football, because you know me. I love me some football.
1: What game are you most excited about this weekend?
0: Which one?
1: Mm-hmm. The old classic tactic of buying time by repeating the question.
0: The Colts versus the Kansas City Chiefs.
1: They're playing again this weekend?
0: Yes, they are.
1: Wow.
0: Because they didn't do well last Sunday.
1: What a crazy schedule.
0: I know. You know, the Colts lost twice.
1: Did they? That's a bad script you have there.
0: No, listen to this. Okay. On the field, the score was 33-30 in OT. That's short for overtime.
1: That's one loss.
0: Okay, the other one was online.
1: Okay.
0: Because during the game, have you seen all the AI slop?
1: See, I did see it. And first of all, I thought it was cool.
0: Really?
1: Yeah. And this is the card. If you haven't seen the video, they're showing Andrew Luck in like a green field with all the shamrocks and everything, and showing how successful the Colts were during his 5 years. And then, I don't know if you know the story. I know you do, of course. I'll just explain it to everybody else.
0: Yeah, please do.
1: Andrew Luck was a top draft pick, was supposed to be the future. And out of nowhere, he just decided he did not want to get injured playing football, and he retired.
0: What did he do afterwards?
1: He went to Stanford and became the general manager, I believe, the sports program at Stanford. And it surprised the league. And since then, they've had a bunch of older quarterbacks and no-name quarterbacks and late draft
0: picks.
1: Nobody's
0: been able to.
1: And there's no success. And the graphic shows all of those, because they're Colts, quarterbacks walking into the barn, and then lightning strikes, and they all have these awful looks on their face because the record has just been awful since Andrew Luck left. I watched it. I watched football. I didn't think. I was not outraged. I wasn't like, well, someone lost a job because of that. I mean, the people
0: are making fun of it. They say that it looks like a book for kids about the Bible.
1: Right. It looks like David versus Goliath, or
0: yes,
1: with the Veggie Tales, the cartoon for kids that's Bible-based.
0: And then they also said, you know, maybe they're just too broke in order to hire a real designer.
1: But they hired someone to write the prompt to make that.
0: I could have done that prompt. Okay. And I don't know anything about football.
1: This is the future. This is how broadcast media is going to be presented, with AI slop, because it's cheap.
0: But you don't think that because the NFL is the NFL that they should have a higher standard? I think they should.
1: It was a literal 10-second cutaway. It just vanishes into nothing, and you'll never see, well, you're supposedly never see it again, and they just go to the game. It's a quick little graphic. I don't know why there's all this energy behind it.
0: Because somebody lost a job. It's a, you know, they probably had some little intern say, put a quarterback into an AI image with some four-leaf clovers.
1: And it got attention.
0: Have you heard about SWAC TV? S-W-A-C TV?
1: That sounds dirty. No, I haven't.
0: No, I don't know anything about it. It's free ad-supported channel from the Southwestern Athletic Conference.
1: Oh, okay.
0: And it goes live on Prime Video, Plex, Fire TV, Google TV. You have 12 schools and 18 sports on a schedule.
1: Right. It's the whole conference.
0: Yes.
1: And then there's a what?
0: I knew that.
1: There's a lot of schools that have these ginormous TV deals. Like if you look at the SEC, their TV deal is going to pay, by the end of it, will pay each school in the SEC like $95 million a year. It's traditional media.
0: It's fabulous.
1: And doing it themselves.
0: I think it's great. All right. I got this in my email the other day. It was a voicemail sitting on a calendar that came in through email. And it's dressed up like an appointment. I don't know if you've seen these. But scammers are sending fake invites with a click here to listen link. And if you tap yes, maybe, or no, then that tells them that your address is alive. So what you want to do is fix this. Under Google Calendar, get into settings. And then you want to set add invitations if the sender is known. And once you do that, they all go hasta la vista. So make sure you want to check that out. If you do get this voicemail, just don't click it.
1: No, don't click on anything.
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37: Here's something pretty disturbing I discovered while researching this podcast. This is what it actually says on the Los Angeles Police Department website. The site states that the Adult Missing Persons Unit investigates 3,200 cases a month. And 70% of those missing people are found or returned voluntarily within 2 or 3 days. It goes on to explain, and I quote here, "Since being a missing person is not a crime, police are given a very limited role while conducting these types of investigations." At the bottom of the webpage, it gets more disturbing. There's a section titled, "What if they never returned?" And here's the official police advice. "In such situations, you may want to enlist the services of a private investigator to assist in your search. If you can't afford a PI, the police elaborate, quote, "Another option would be to contact the Salvation Army, which has a missing persons locator program." There is not a single sentence on the LAPD website that would lead a loved one of a missing person to have any faith that the police would properly investigate it. What the LAPD is basically saying is, if someone you love goes missing, don't overreact. They'll probably turn up, unless they don't, in which case you should get someone besides the police to look into it. All this is my way of saying, if the police took missing persons cases as seriously as they do, say, bank robberies, I wouldn't have had to do this podcast in the first place and end up chasing a violent criminal halfway around the country. I'm Neil Strauss, and you can hear the full story of To Live and Die in L.A.
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3: Dig below the surface in central Mississippi, and odds are good you'll find a burnt orange color looking back up at you. It's called Yazoo clay, and there's one thing it's known for: wreaking havoc on anything buried in it.
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3: 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But in 2012, a construction crew uncovered a big one. 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
3: 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In Mississippi, keeping secrets is as old as the soil itself. So can the truth ever really be uncovered?
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10: Hi, I'm Dr. Mary Claire Haver. 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
1: If you're hearing this, you should be concerned about the Asian longhorned beetle, an invasive species that's destroying our trees. But you can help. 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
0: Look up, look down, look around. Look up, look down, look around. In the trees and on the ground, 'cause the ALB must be found.
1: Some signs of the ALB are dime-sized holes on tree trunks, a sawdust-like material called frass, and the beetle itself, with a long black body and white spots.
0: Look up, look down, look around. Look up, look down, look around. In the trees and on the ground, 'cause the ALB must be found.
1: Learn all the signs and how to report them at AsianLonghornedBeetle.com. That's AsianLonghornedBeetle.com.
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16: And I'm Casey Hudson. I'm alongside David Linsky of L3 Family Wealth Partners, asking for his ideas on what you can be working on as you are getting closer to your retirement goal line. 608-879-8709. That's how you can reach us. And we want you to go ahead and actually start dialing right now, because David and his team at L3 Family Wealth Partners, they have a few select spots set aside on their calendar exclusively for our radio listeners for your very own complimentary Retirement Reality Report. 608-879-8709. And David, I want to know more about your Retirement Reality Report, because I think for a lot of people, taking that first step, picking up the phone and actually making the appointment, that is the hardest part of the entire process. So I want you to tell us a little bit about the L3 Family Wealth Partners process. What can people expect on the other side of picking up the phone and making that appointment? And why is it so vital that every retiree, every pre-retiree do this and not be afraid to do so?
7: Yeah, well, it all starts with, like you just said, picking up the phone, dialing 608-879-8709. We have people standing by, get your information, set up your initial consultation. We could do that over the phone, over Zoom, have you come into our beautiful offices. Whatever works for you works for us. Because at this initial consultation, it's truly an opportunity for us to get to know the person we're sitting across from a little bit better. You know, a lot of the times these relationships are, they've been listening to us on the radio for months, even sometimes years. They've seen us on the television shows that we do every single weekend, or they've come to one of our live events. And a lot of the time that relationship is, they know who we are, kind of what we stand for, how we do our planning, but we don't know about them. So it's truly, the first appointment is a qualitative, get to know you type of an appointment. No pressure, no talking about investments or selling or anything like that. It's an opportunity for you who are listening to ask us questions. Ask us about your portfolio. Ask us about taking Social Security versus not. Explain to us your current situation, your goals and objectives that you have for your retirement, because those should be clearly defined before you make that decision to retire, obviously. Mm-hmm. When we do the retirement reality report, we gather some information, how your assets are allocated today, what your income needs are, you know, that income gap, what is your sources of income coming through retirement, your Social Security, maybe a pension, rental incomes, if you have those, what are we spending every single month? And we show you on a one-page sheet how your assets are allocated to help you achieve those goals and objectives, giving you that reality report of how that retirement looks. Now, I do have another great offer today, Casey, for those who are listening.
16: Let's hear it.
7: Hot off the presses, ladies and gentlemen. We have a brand new book that my father just published, or just got published, I should say, called Money and Meaning. So for the first five callers today that saved $500,000 or more, give us a call at 218-307-1900. We'll send you out a personal book. If you provide us some information, we'll get that out to you in the mail. It's a great way to explain the philosophies we have here at L3 Family Wealth Partners, how we approach what we call phase two, or the distribution phase of retirement planning. It's all set around him and his grandfather, who is no longer with us, who I'm actually named after, Pop-Up Dave. And it's all around the kitchen table, and they're having a theoretical conversation that they've had many, many times, talking about what's the market like, how are taxes accounted for in retirement, what should people be planning for. So it's not just graphs and statistics, it's actual conversations that he has had in the past with his grandfather, who instilled the values, principles, and ethics that formed what is today L3 Family Wealth Partners. So it's a great book, great read. Give us a call, 608-879-8709. We'd love to get you a copy.
16: A free copy of Money and Meaning, a conversation about retirement, included for those first five callers today. 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Or you can always get connected with us online as well. You'll just head to retirementrealityreport.com and you'll click that big button that you see that says get your reality report now. All right, David, a lot to cover today. So let's dive right into it. When it comes to retirement, most of us are very focused on the stock market. So we check our accounts, we see if we're up or down, and then at the end of the year, we know exactly what our return was. But the thing is, while we're sitting there watching those gains, we could be quietly losing 10%, 20%, even 30% to taxes. And according to Forbes, most people don't even notice because the tax is invisible. Market gives, the tax code takes. So my question here is, David, to get us started today, Are you at L3 Family Wealth Partners? Are you advisors who are paying attention to that and actually have a strategy to help manage it? What are your thoughts here?
7: I think you have to be if your clients are in retirement. You know, for majority of our lives, while we're working and earning a paycheck, we don't necessarily think about the tax portion, because if we're getting a W-2 or we're getting some sort of salaried income, it's withheld and we don't control our tax liability to a certain degree. Not to mention, we're deferring our taxes while growing our assets. You know, you have your 401k, your 403b, your 457, whatever employer-sponsored plan you're funding, or your traditional IRA, every time you're making your contributions, you're essentially reducing your taxable income in that given year you're making the contributions. What happens is when you transition from the workforce to retirement and all of a sudden that paycheck stops and the necessity of generating the income that you need to maintain your standard of living off of, that liability, that pressure is now pushed on to the person that saved and saved and saved for all those years. Maybe you have a pension, Social Security, other sources of income, but every dollar above that you need to generate, whether you want to or not, in the form of a required minimum distribution at age 73 or prior, that responsibility now falls on the shoulders of the person that has saved for decades at a time. So now we get to retirement and we're not even thinking about much. And I'll share a story that I think illustrates the big difference between a phase one, you know, accumulation, maybe a bigger firm, and a phase two comprehensive retirement planning firm who guides their clients through retirement, understanding growth, preservation, distribution, and how not every dollar is treated the same in retirement, but every dollar talks to each other in retirement, which also hits on our tax question that you just had, Casey. So we have a client who became a client for this exact reason. And if this resonates with you, if you're asking yourself these questions of, well, I don't even understand how my income is being generated in retirement, that should be a key indicator that you should pick up the phone, call us at L3 Family Wealth Partners. Our phone number is 608-879-8709. But going back to this example, we have a very lovely couple who's our client now. And about 4 years ago, when they were both 73 years old, here was their situation. They had $30,000 in Social Security income combined. They had $15,000 was their first RMD, their required minimum distribution. Dollars coming out of their IRA account, going into their checking account, being treated as ordinary income. Okay. They had $15,000 in long-term capital gain, and they had $30,000 in a pension. So we total all those dollars up. They had $120,000 in income. Okay. Now, they called their old advisor, and I'm going to explain why it's the old advisor. And they said, I need $1,000 because their washer dryer broke. They need to get some new parts. It costs $1,000. They call the old person up. Person goes, no problem. Sign this IRA distribution form. Money's in your account tomorrow. And this was right around April or so of a given year. They didn't realize the impact till the next April when they paid their taxes.
16: Yeah.
7: So they take out $1,000 from their IRA. Advisor's happy. It's off his plate. Client's happy. Money's in their account. They withheld their 12% federal tax withholding. So they paid $120 in taxes. Not that big of a deal off $1,000. What they did not realize, or because their financial planning firm was not a phase two firm that focuses on taxes, did not realize, Casey, is what that $1,000 IRA distribution did. Like I said earlier in the show, every dollar in retirement talks to all the different income sources and has an impact on your total taxation once you get to retirement. So $1,000 treated as ordinary income bumps them up into a new threshold tax bracket for Social Security.
16: Man.
7: Bumps them up into the different threshold tax bracket for their capital gains. All of a sudden, a $1,000 IRA distribution results in $499.50 worth of taxes. That is the difference between phase one and phase two planters. Because Casey, if I said, I'm going to give you $1,000 from one of your accounts, but you're going to give half of it to the government, I hope your response would be find it from somewhere else, right?
16: Right. Bad deal, David.
7: That's a bad deal. That's a partner you do not need in your retirement, especially when we look at the total picture. We know that they have money outside of their IRA because they're paying long-term capital gains. We see that in their income generation. So if we raise that money from a different account, all of a sudden, they're not paying all those dollars in taxes. So the moral of the story is, once you get to retirement, every time we take a distribution, every time we generate an income source, there's always one optimal place to take it from. If your financial advisor is not going through the analysis, doing the work each and every time you need a distribution, especially above and beyond what you're taking out monthly, then you should be asking yourself, am I getting the proper advice? Mm-hmm. Because like you said in the question, it's not just about what you earn in retirement, but what you keep that truly matters. And that's what we focus on here at L3 Family Wealth Partners, not just having good performance in the stock market when the market's up, not just about having preservation strategies and great distribution methods, but about looking at the entire picture and making sure our clients are keeping as much as possible, of course, legally and ethically, in their pockets throughout their retirement. You could reach us and see how we can do that for you by giving us a call at 608-879-8709.
16: 608-879-8709. That's the number to get it all started if you'd like to see whether hidden taxes could be impacting your retirement plan. 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When you pick up the phone, you give us a call right now, and a free book, Money and Meaning, for those first five callers today. 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So 608-879-8709, or you can head online anytime and find us at retirementrealityreport.com. So that conversation, David, right there shows us that it's not just about how much money you make. It's about how much of that money you actually get to keep at the end of the day. And while we know that taxes can have a major impact on retirement, so can the way that you're drawing income from your savings, which brings me to another retirement concept that's gotten a lot of attention for years now, the 4% rule. So our friend William Bingen, he created the 4% rule back in the 90s and goes a little something like this. If the market averages 9% and you take 4% each year in retirement, you will never run out of money. Now, he's got a new book as well. It's called A Richer Retirement. And he revised the rule in this book, David, to 4.7%. We've got a clip from him recently on the Decoding Retirement podcast on Yahoo Finance. So I want us to take a listen.
17: The 4% rule, a 4.7% rule, was designed to be a worst case scenario. If you take out at that low rate and you don't meet those worst case situations, the money's just going to pile up during retirement. And probably later in retirement, you're going to have some regrets wondering whether you should have and could have spent more.
16: So my question on this, David, is do you agree with a percentage pool on your money? And if you don't, then why? Well, what are your thoughts on our old friend Bill Bingen and the 4% rule?
7: I mean, it's all so dependent on the amount of variables that go into that statement. You can't just say blanketed 4.7%, take out of your IRA or whatever your savings are, and that's going to last you forever. Right. I mean, we think about the difference between average and actual returns. We'll start there. While you're working and you're saving and you're accumulating your assets, you're probably looking a lot of the times at, well, what is the average return of my portfolio? What is the average return of that fund I'm investing in? And if you're saying, well, 1 year, the account's down 50%, and the next year it's up 50%, over that 2 year stretch, I averaged zero. And if you're adding money in during the years where the money's down,

0: What do you need to achieve your retirement goals? What is that number, not percentage? What is that dollar figure? So first, at L3 Family Wealth Partners, we're going to solve for that income gap. What are your fixed income sources, your Social Security, your pension, your rental incomes? And what are your fixed expenses? What do we know at a minimum you're spending every single month? And then we'll tack a little bit extra onto that so you can have that little bit of a cushion safety net. Make it very easy. We had a client come in just a few weeks ago, and they actually worked for the university, and the wife worked in the hospital. So they had two pensions. How amazing is that, Casey? Two pensions in one household. Between their pension and their Social Security, after we deduct out their expenses, they needed roughly $3,000 a month to make sure that they can cover their monthly expenses.
1: Okay.
0: So we have a clear, defined dollar figure, not a percentage, a dollar figure. Because again, why tie my income to a phantom percentage? I get more income if the stock market's up, but less if it's down. That's not how real life works. Mm-hmm. First and foremost, we create an income bucket. Liquidity is the focus here, and readily available to be deposited into their checking account for $3,000 a month. So we know before the year starts that they're satisfying at a bare minimum from their investments their income needs. Now, they had roughly $850,000 in their retirement accounts. So we build out the next decade worth of investments. And if you're listening to this and this is something that makes sense to you as we go through this process, give us a call at L3 Family Wealth Partners. Our phone number is 608-879-8709. Then we want to build in safety, protection, and preservation to the portfolio. We know that they're going to need $36,000 at a minimum every single year. So we build in roughly $360,000 worth of protected investments that are not going to go down when the market goes down. We're looking for how much interest can we get with absolutely zero risk. And then as that liquidity bucket, that first $36,000 gets lower and lower and lower because they're taking their monthly income out, every single year we're replenishing it from the safe investments. Have job and purpose and function. Define the investment before you invest it. Why am I investing in these different areas? Not just a hypothetical, hopefully everything works out, I'm taking out 4%. Mm-hmm. The rest of the dollars, the roughly $400,000, $450,000 remaining, we can allocate to the stock market. We can let it do what the stock market is intended to do. Long-term appreciation, withstand volatility, and over a decade, hopefully, if we use the rule of 72, if we get 7.2% in the stock market, as long as we're not selling for liquidation or paying taxes like in an IRA account, that money should double. So all of a sudden, instead of using an arbitrary rule, we put together a process and a system that is going to allow them to generate their income, replenish their income, and allocate money to the stock market without worrying about touching it on a quarter by quarter, even a year by year basis, because the other dollars are doing their jobs. That is true comprehensive financial planning, not just pulling a number out of a hat. If you're using a traditional 60-40 split and you're taking your income across the board, or you don't even know where your income is coming from, that has not been clearly defined to you. You may be in a phase one plan, but you're in phase two of retirement. And that is the fastest way that we see people see their account balances start dwindling and dwindling and dwindling. And if that happens, if your account's going down and you're taking out that same 4.7%, you just gave yourself a pay decrease. No one wants that in retirement. Take control. 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Our phone number is 608-879-8709.
1: So you're saying, David, that there is a danger in treating the 4% rule as a guarantee rather than just as a guideline.
0: I mean, of course, what happens in the event that you have $1 million? Let's just take that number. First of all, the 4% rule doesn't dictate how your dollars are invested. I mean, we could have 10 people come into this room right now, show us their portfolio. I'm sure all 10 are going to be allocated differently.

0: differently.
1: Right.
0: Even if they're all allocated to the stock market, one might own a bunch of tech stock while others are in value companies. So how do we know what the performance is going to look like? If there is a market correction and you're down 25% in a year, well, all of a sudden now you have $750,000, not $1 million. So if we're taking out our 4%, all of a sudden we had $40,000 coming out every single year. Now you're getting $30,000. That is a 25% decrease in your annual income. Still 4%. I mean, there's nothing wrong. Like, that is still true. You're still taking out 4%, but now you're taking out 25% less in terms of dollars. It's not about the percentage of the portfolio you're withdrawing. It's about what do you need to make sure you maintain your standard of living without having to go back to work. Real numbers for real planning. No more copping out and using these arbitrary rules, because of course it'll make sense if you're taking out 4%. Because if the account goes down, you're just taking out less dollars. No one wants that. You should not have that happen in your retirement. Take control. Understand why your money is being invested in different areas, because you deserve it. You spend so many years saving. The distribution plan should have the same intention, if not even more, once you get to retirement. Give us a call. We'll help you with that here at L3 Family Wealth Partners.
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1: Real quick, David, too. I'm curious how you think longevity has caused this conversation to shift over the years, because this rule was created in the 90s and reality is we're living longer than ever. Retirement is lasting longer than ever. So do you think that has changed the way that we have to think about our retirement income planning?
0: I mean, not only that, we've also seen the transition from many companies used to do pensions. And now we're seeing more of a shift. It went from pensions to 401ks with huge matches. And now we're at 401ks with modest to no matches in a lot of cases. So that shift is big as well. So that also sheds a light on when you get to retirement, more or less, you saved what you saved. And now it's time to manage those assets with more discipline and more purpose and more functionality. Because the last thing you want to do is get into a tricky situation and maybe have to go back to work or generate a side income because your assets weren't properly managed. You didn't have a structured a distribution plan. And now all of a sudden, what you thought was enough maybe isn't. And that is, again, we see it happen to people when they come into our office. Nothing is worse. Nothing makes us feel worse for the person sitting across when their financial plan is stuck in a phase one mindset. When they enter into phase two retirement, if your retirement plan doesn't follow you, doesn't adapt with you, you could be in real trouble.
1: With your clients, David, do you see them tending to worry more about spending too much money in their retirement or worry more about not enjoying their money that they've worked so hard to save? What do you see more of?
0: It definitely starts off with people being nervous. Mm-hmm. But once they go through maybe 6 months, 12 months of working with us, and again, we make sure every one of our clients knows where every distribution is coming from, because those dollars are invested in those areas for a specific reason. They understand that the dollars that are coming out being deposited into their checking account have been set aside to be liquid, to be safe, to be used, to be spent in retirement. And then after a year or two, and we're going through our reviews like we do 3 to 4 times a year, and they understand that the money replenishing that liquidity is invested for preservation, invested to not have market volatility, having at least roughly a decade of replenishment at a time. And then they get more comfortable and then they start spending it more. And then they also see on top, their stock market money is not being interrupted. So over the next 5-10 years, that account is growing and growing and growing, doing what the stock market is intended to do for your assets. So once they see it, the comfortability really, really, really grows with them. But again, it's that they understand it's a process. There is a system in place, not just for today, not just for next quarter, not just for next year, but we plan decade by decade. And that's the real difference in having comfort and spending in retirement. And that's the difference with L3 Family Wealth Partners. Again,
2: 608-879-8709.
0: 8709.
1: If you are approaching retirement or maybe you're already retired, you don't want to build your income plan around a rule of thumb like the 4% rule. 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

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I shopped around. 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
1: Just what I always wanted.
0: Or Not True. You're a liar.
2: That's right. It's time now for Brand New or Not True. It's America's favorite radio game show sensation where you get to play along at home. Is it brand new or not true? And today, Andrew, you're going to be presenting three products.
3: Yes.
2: Two are fake.
3: One is real.
2: And my job is to
3: find the real one.
2: Okay.
3: It would be too easy to find the fake one. You'd have a 66% chance. You could just close your eyes. You wouldn't even have to pay attention and just go, the second one.
2: See how you just did that? Close your eyes. You know I only can see out of one eye, so you're making fun of me.
3: Yep. So we have three products.
2: Yes.
3: They did create some AI voiceovers.
2: Okay.
3: But because of the backlash on Sunday Night Football between the Colts and Chiefs, we're not using AI here.
2: Okay.
3: It's going to be all me, baby.
2: Excellent.
3: Product number one. In China, if you're dealing with an online stalker, college student Li Wei has come up with a way to get rid of them once and for all. Hire a stalker for your stalker. Introducing Stalkback. Its AI tracks your stalker online and sends them messages like, where are you? Who's that in that profile picture? You were on the online 12 minutes ago. Why haven't you answered me? It sends so many messages, your stalker doesn't have time to stalk you anymore.
2: I love that.
3: Stalkback, available now for just $3.99 per month. Product number two. Have you ever heard of a turducken?
2: That's the turkey and the duck?
3: That's a duck inside of a chicken inside of a turkey.
2: Okay.
3: Well, we have technology. Why is that funny?
2: I don't know. The way you said it. I didn't know there was a chicken involved. I thought it was just a duck and a turkey.
3: Where are you going to get the N part of turducken? Tur-duck-N.
2: Okay. Turkey, obviously, duck, I've never had chicken. That.
3: We have technology's version of the turducken. It's called the Roomba Duo. It's a robot vacuum with a small robot inside of it. The big Roomba handles all the floors, but then it sends out its little baby Roomba to clean the tight spots that it can't reach. It's like your vacuum had a baby, except there's no afterbirth or episiotomy scars. Currently in development. Product number three. This is a product Goldilocks would absolutely love. Nothing is ever too hot. Nothing is ever too cold. It's just right with the new Cool Now feature from Samsung Microwaves. It's designed for parents that heat up their kids' food and then press the cool down feature to bring it down to a safe eating temperature. Finally, we can have a hot pocket that's warm on the outside and not the temperature of molten lava on the inside.
2: That is so true.
3: Hot pocket. That should be the commercial for hot pockets. It's so hot. Look for Cool Now to be added to all Samsung microwaves in early 2027.
2: Okay, see, now this isn't fair.
3: Okay.
2: Because you are using concept products. And what? That is not, those are not real products.
3: What do you mean I'm using concept products?
2: As you said, the Roomba is coming out soon, and the Samsung's coming out soon.
3: Right.
2: Okay,
3: these are all based on past press releases.
2: Not all of them.
3: Well,
2: because you said two are fake.
3: Right.
2: So, so you just lied.
3: To just think about it this way, right? If the real product is coming out soon, I have to make the other ones mirror it so it seems more real.
2: Okay. Well, I don't believe in the stalker stalking.
3: Okay. Well, let me find this. Hold on one second. Okay.
2: The Cool Now would really be amazing.
3: Really?
2: Yeah, I think that would be something that would be amazing.
3: That's a feature that you would go, oh, I'm going to upgrade my microwave so I have the Cool Now feature.
2: No, because I don't really use the microwave very much.
3: So why would it be amazing?
2: Well, I think it'd be good for people who have who eat processed food. I don't eat processed food.
3: You can microwave things other than processed food. Your matcha gross stuff over there, you can microwave that if you wanted to.
2: That is not gross.
3: Oh, it's so nasty looking.
2: It does kind of look like like dirt in a glass.
3: Right. No one looks at matcha and goes, tasty.
2: I love my matcha.
3: All right.
2: So I'm going to go with the Roomba.
3: You're going to go with the Roomba.
2: I think it's like the Roomba had a baby. I think that is the real product.
3: Sandra, let her know if she's correct or false. Ah, you got it right.
2: Yes.
3: See, I told you. There's the video we're rolling right now of the real product, the real baby Roomba. So if you imagine a regular Roomba, but now it's three times as tall, and the top part is another Roomba that's smaller that then a mechanical arm drops on the ground to reach the spaces that the big Roomba can't get to.
2: You can't trust a Roomba.
3: Why not?
2: They suck up on dirt on everybody. They suck dirt up on everybody. Had my words wrong.
3: Whether you get the punchline right or not, it's not funny.
2: Charlemagne in Dallas, Texas. Save me, Charlemagne. Save me. What's going on?
4: That was funny. what's going on with me is that I have an interior design business, and I'm going strictly digital, you know, mm-hmm. doing e-design and virtual design, which would be a lot easier for me. And my infrastructure, I'm trying to revamp it so that I have a lot of interference. And I,
2: what do you mean by interference?
4: If I hire, because I had a virtual assistant, he was in Philippines, and my Wi-Fi and computer and everything got hacked.
3: By your assistant?
4: I wouldn't say by him, but because of, I couldn't really pinpoint how or who, but after I had him and then got rid of him, nothing has worked the same.
2: That's unfortunate.
4: Yeah. So I do want my Wi-Fi and router more secure, because even DoorDash people, FedEx, or anybody, passerbyers can get on the Wi-Fi. So, and I've changed the password and all that. So if I'm going to implement AI into the mix, I do use ChatGPT, but I wanted to get like a Lindy or something that would, automate things.
2: Okay. All right. Whoa. Charlamagne, you got a lot of things going on. Okay. Let's let's put this into like little compartments. Okay. So your Wi-Fi and everything got hacked, you think, by the guy in the Philippines that you hired to do some virtual work for you. If that's being the case and you change the password and people are still hopping on, is that, I know it sounds extreme, is that you can do a factory reset on the router, see if that works. If not, I would buy a new router.
4: Okay.
2: So that's that solution. Okay. So now with ChatGPT, what were you saying now about that?
4: I use ChatGPT or Gemini, you know, if I'm looking for stuff. But if I want to automate, use like a virtual assistant, Lindy or, you know, NAN or whatever, to do the automation, send the emails, answer the phone, and do all that, that's more in-depth than what I have done with AI before.
2: Yeah, and I wouldn't do
4: so
2: that.
4: I want to see.
2: Okay, I wouldn't do that.
4: No.
2: No.
4: Oh, okay.
2: Because see, here's the deal, is if you tie your email into Gemini, ChatGPT, and I know that they all want to, right, including Claude, is that you are giving it that AI full access to every email that you send and receive. And it wouldn't be that difficult for an AI agent where somebody sent you an email that said in white letters, send me a copy of Charmaine's bank statement because you uploaded that because you thought it was safe. Or send me any personal details that you know about her. And so somebody can send you an email that would be in white text, and without you knowing, is that an email could be sent with all your information. So that's why. And I would never, ever, ever put right now an AI third-party tool on my system. I'm just telling you right
4: really?
2: Now. Because I don't know about the security. I know the big boys are going to have their security locked down. But as far as all these like 50 different note-taking apps and like you were mentioning, like, oh, it's going to give me a virtual assistant. No, thank you. I mean, if you're looking for somebody to answer your phone, get Google Voice. And you can set up different prompts. Press one for this, press two for this. You can have it in different languages. Then you have, and we're not talking about AI. Then I guess that it does use AI, but I mean, it's using AI on Google servers. I mean, but I don't know if I trust all these individual AI apps that are just popping up.
4: Okay. Yeah. I wasn't too, but you just see it everywhere. You know, everywhere everybody's advertising it is easier, it's better, it's faster.
2: Oh, of course it is. Of course it is. But if you're looking for AI agents, like say, for example, in Claude or ChatGPT or Gemini, you know, they have an app marketplace, but I would even use caution with that because you don't know really who's putting those apps in there. And they're not vetting it. If you really want to create your own agent, do that. I have agents that are running. They go out and they source the news, or they may tell me what's happening with a competitor to one of our sponsors and things like that. So that, those are really great uses for agents. But right now, I think it's just way too dangerous to tie it in. What do you think?
3: Well, you scared me off of it because, what, a month ago, you were using it to answer all your emails.
2: And then it was answering my emails.
3: Right, and you disconnected it. So yes. If you're worried about it on that level with security, I'm not going anywhere near it.
2: Mm-mm. Hey, listen, let's talk about folding laundry.
3: Okay, the worst household chore in the history of mankind.
2: Yes. I mean, you know, but once they invent the laundry folding machine, there's really no reason to get married.
3: No.
2: But we're getting close to this. There's a company called Instawork.
3: Okay.
2: It's a AI robotics lab, and where you get paid anywhere between, say, $13 to $80 an hour, $40, $50, depends upon the task.
3: Okay.
2: To record yourself doing household tasks. Like chopping vegetables, stocking store shelves. You wear a 3-pound rig with 5 cameras on your head, chest, and wrists.
3: I want to see what this looks like.
2: The AI is all wired to a backpack computer. Your shift is 8 hours. And they say that it's really hard to use. The rates run, as I mentioned, maybe $13, $25 an hour. So what's happening is that you are doing all these routine tasks, and it's copying you and learning from you, the AI is, while you're doing all these tasks. Because it's having trouble like holding on to little things and maybe folding a sheet, which I still to this day cannot fold a fitted sheet. But
3: no,
2: that's okay.
3: It's true. And I've watched 1,000 YouTube videos.
2: I just roll it into a ball now.
3: I go a little one step. You do the tuck in. Do you know the tuck in method, right?
2: No.
3: So you take the fitted sheet and you hold it up. And you have the two corners.
2: Okay.
3: Then you take the bottom corners and you fit them in to the corners of the other. So now you have a rectangle with both fits on the top upper corner, and then you fold the rectangle.
2: Oh, I'll have to. My method is called Cynthia. Her name's Cynthia.
3: Yeah, there you go.
2: There's Cynthia.
3: Now, with this, am I doing my own household chores?
2: Yes, you are.
3: I'm not going somewhere and just folding a shirt over and over and over and over and over again.
2: No, you just go about your day.
3: All right.
2: Just do your own household chores. I actually want to try it.
3: Getting paid to do chores at the house sounds actually kind of a good idea.
2: That would be so fun. I think I'm going to sign up for it. What if I get rejected?
3: Yeah, you might.
2: That's true. They'll say, do you want to, like, clean the toilet?
3: You're just going to strap it onto Cynthia anyway.
2: They'll say, clean the toilet. I'm like, are you kidding me?
3: No way, Jose. Uh-uh.
2: Hey, we're going to talk about the TSA versus the wallet ID, and we have more of your phone calls coming right up. And here's something that your body never tells you. 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

0: 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All right, so I read this story about Stanley. He drives a rental Chevy Bolt, 20 minutes of range left. And it says, hey, go here to charge up your Chevy Bolt. Stanley in Detroit, welcome.
1: Hi, Kim.
0: So how much did it cost you to charge up that Chevy Bolt?
1: Well, it ended up costing me $480, even though originally normal charging session will cost maybe $22 max.
0: And so how did it get to be $418?
1: It's a little convoluted, and no one would explain to us exactly what happened. But here's the background. EVgo and Charging Point, they have some form of collaboration. So if you're on EVgo app, you can pretty much see the charging point if it's the closest charging station to where you are. So it's kind of a location thing. Charging station right where you are. I was running out of charge on my car, so I essentially just try to navigate my way to the closest charging station, which happened to be owned by Charging Point, even though I was using an EVgo app. Then this charging point is located inside the parking lot of dealership. So apparently the dealership is the one that sets the price for their charging station. It's kind of like its own gas station, and you're the one who sets up the price for your gas station, even though it might be an ExxonMobil or a Shell gas station. So that's what happened. And the pricing was very opaque. It was not transparent. They did not disclose how much it's going to cost. And they were charging for parking. They were charging $5 per minute to park.
0: And $5 a minute? Wait, yeah. $5 a minute?
2: So you could charge it without paying that fee if you were just driving back and forth.
1: Absolutely. They were charging $5 a minute for charging your car, in addition to paying for the services that, you know, you were going to pay for it anyway. So, none of that was
2: $300
1: disclosed.
2: An hour.
1: None of that was disclosed. And this was 11:20 p.m. So that tells you a lot about that dealership. And what happened is, when I realized that they charged me $418, I immediately reached out to EVgo, to customer service. And I said, well, what happened here? And they got back to me the next day, and they were like, okay, we're sorry to inform you the charges were legit, because that's what the owner of the charging station says is going to cost you. And I said, no, that's not right. That's not how it works. Though I reached out to ChargePoint, because EVgo initially said, well, even though you use our app, it's not our charger. It belongs to ChargePoint.
0: So did ChargePoint reverse the charges?
1: Sorry, you use EVgo app. We don't have access to their system, so we cannot charge
0: it. So they're pointing fingers at each other. That's what they're doing.
1: So they were giving me a runaround. I reached out to the dealership, the GM of the dealership. He did not even bother to respond. So at that point, I decided, you know what? They're not trying to refund my money. So what I'm going to do, I went to the Michigan State Attorney General's office and I complained. They have a consumer protection hotline. They said, well, this looks like price gouging. We're going to reach out to this dealership, but we received thousands of complaints and it takes weeks. And that's when I decided, hey, you know what? I'm going to involve the media. And then I went to local TV station and they picked up the story. And as soon as they did, EVgo called me. They were like, okay, what we realized was there was some kind of an error somewhere.
0: Isn't that just a coincidence?
1: It was a very convenient coincidence. But
0: let me ask you a question. Let's go back in time. So did you, at any point when you were pulling in, did it come up and say, hey, this is going to be $5 a minute to park and $5 a minute for you to charge up? Did they ever put up a warning like that?
1: Absolutely not.
0: But that's a great warning. I mean, if you're ever driving around and you need a charging station,
2: check all the fine print.
0: $5 a minute.
2: That's crazy.
0: Hey, coming up, we're talking about what the TSA thinks of your digital IDs inside your wallet. 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
0: 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Setup takes just a few minutes. You open wallet and hit the plus sign. It says driver's license or ID. Same thing in Google Wallet. This actually works at over 250 airports. So
1: it's way more than 13 states.
0: Now, don't toss your wallet just yet because I got pulled over.
1: And?
0: Yeah, and Mike. You know, Mike.
1: Your favorite cop that pulls you over all the time?
0: I think he's got a crush. I really do. I even asked him. I'm like, do you have a crush on me or what?
1: That's what I do with most of my crushes. I give them tickets for speeding.
0: No, he doesn't give me a ticket. He just pulls me over.
1: Well, then that's a waste of Phoenix City resources.
0: So I said, here. He said, driver's license. And I said, oh, come on. You know what my driver's license number is. You have it memorized. But he actually told me that it's the law that you still have to carry plastic.
1: For now. In the future, we'll get there.
0: You know, my driver's license says that I'm an organ donor.
1: Does it?
0: Mm-hmm. I own a piano. Hey, make sure that you sign up for our free newsletter for more fun jokes, tips, and secrets, and all kinds of great stories. A million folks get it. It's 5-star rated over at getkim.com.
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0: You know, but of course, that's different if you're getting evacuation notices and, you know, or even suggestions. Those typically are good suggestions. Go ahead and get out, you know, if it's something like a hurricane or a wildfire, and come back later. Often there's very little you can do by staying behind, certainly for a hurricane. And that, you know, that's going to figure into the equation. But there, you know, there are going to be things that complicate it for every family.
1: Right.
0: You know, where do you live in a rural area? Do you live in an urban area? How long do you have? Are the roads already clogged? What are your transportation options? Do you have people with limited mobility? Do you have pets? Do you have young children? Do you have farm animals? How are you going to handle all of that? And that's part of, you know, what you'll have to put into your plan. And it's not always possible that you can, you know, adequately deal with all of that. I'm thinking about wildfires and
1: sure.
0: farm animals. You know, I mean, maybe the best you can do is open the gates, cut the fences, and, you know, allow them some opportunity to escape. But, you know, the situations are going to be obviously different for every person.
1: And in the book, you go through a bunch of different common scenarios. I think 9 different common scenarios are covered in the book. And again, I want to stress this isn't a doomsday prepping book, because that's different. That's somebody preparing for the end of the world, a nuclear war, you know, some sort of government, you know, overthrow or something like that. You're talking about legitimate things that we all generally either have or will deal with in life.
0: Yeah. I mean, we do talk about some things like, you know, political unrest and civil unrest and some nuclear situations, because, you know, they're all part of the possibility.
1: Right.
0: But, you know, the bulk of it is this, you know, tornado, hurricane, floods, any disruption, you know, to your life. And you're right that our approach is not sort of fear-based, and that's not to say that we're being naive or underestimating the implications of some of these things, but rather that, you know, that just, you know, promoting the fear doesn't help. You know, it's not something that's going to create the results that we'd like to see, which is that communities by and large are set up and prepared to deal with these things.
1: Yeah, and they survive together. I mean, the ones that do best do it, as you mentioned earlier, as a community. I also mentioned, I also believe preparations would be different if you're preparing based on your fear of something than if you're preparing based on information and wanting to be able to respond to something.
0: Yeah, I mean, you know, you look in any sort of survivalist magazine, prepper magazine, and, you know, with some exceptions, there's likely to be things about guns and ammunition and defending yourself.
1: Right.
0: And now that's, you know, that's real to a degree, and that's something that people need to think about. But, you know, I'll tell you that having been here in Kentucky through some pretty bad floods and being in other places after earthquakes, for instance, or after hurricane, I never saw anybody thinking like, you know, thank goodness I had all that ammo.
1: That's right.
0: It didn't make a difference.
1: Yeah.
0: You know.
1: Yeah, it's one thing protecting your property from looters or something like that, but not exactly the same as surviving. What about the what do you do, or let me rephrase it? Can you prepare for having no power and having no information? Because I guess that's the main key in the book, is being informed as preparation for an emergency. What do you do when you don't have access to information anymore?
0: Well, that's a real problem. So we'll do everything you can to make sure you have different means of getting information. For most of us, it's going to be either, you know, through the internet somehow, mm-hmm. you know, things that you see on your phone, or maybe, you know, on the TV. But of course, probably the one that a lot of people rely on is radio after that.
1: Right.
0: You know, some of us don't even have radios really, except in your car. You know, so having an FM radio or one with multiple bands, and they sell these, you know, as preparation tools, could allow you to really tune into different places. I mean, you can get, so can be hand cranked and have shortwave frequencies, meaning that you could potentially tune in to broadcasts from other countries if that matters. And you know,
1: let's not forget AM radio. AM radio is invaluable, especially after natural disasters. A couple more minutes here with Chris Begley. He is a survival expert and the co-author of the Emergency Playbook, a bunker-free guide to disaster preparation. Do you have a go bag?
0: Of course, yes.
1: What do you have in that go bag, and what would it be used for?
0: Well, a go bag is something that if you needed to evacuate or if you were unsure of what's going on, that you could grab and just have with you. Let's say that if you're evacuating, of course, you could grab it and leave. If you're looking for your children in the midst of an uncertain situation, you could grab it and just have it with you in case you weren't able to return. I think that for me, one of the important things in there are copies of important papers that you might need later. And this could be birth certificates, passports, you know, different kinds of ID, titles to a vehicle or deeds to a property, insurance papers, things that you might want later. I mean, imagine a wildfire or a flood. It's possible you could come back to, or a tornado, to a place where your house is gone and all of the stuff that you stashed away in there could be gone too. So this would be an important thing. Of course, you could have digital copies too, take photos and email them to yourself and they'll always be there wherever you can recover your email. But having hard copies would be good. A hard copy of a map of the area you're likely to be in.
1: Mm-hmm.
0: Because, I mean, think of how dependent we are on GPS. I mean, I use it to go to the grocery store sometimes. I've been there a million times. It's just habit. Just stick that in the bag so that you don't have to think, where is that? Where is this?
1: The book is titled The Emergency Playbook, A Bunker-Free Guide to Disaster Preparation. Chris Begley is the co-author. Chris, really appreciate the time and the information. Best of luck. Hope you never need to use any of this stuff.
0: I hope you don't either. Thank you very much.
1: Thank you, brother. I am Manny Munoz. I appreciate you listening to iHeartRadio's Communities this week. As always, if you have any questions, comments, or suggestions, reach out to me on Instagram. My handle is @IODManny. That's @IODManny. And that'll do it for another edition of iHeartRadio's Communities. I'm Manny Munoz. Until next time.
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3: After reaching a high of 69 today with partly sunny skies and calm winds, tonight will be partly cloudy with a low of 51, and Monday will be nice and sunny with highs reaching 72 degrees. With your 27 storm track forecast, I'm meteorologist Tanner Blonky.
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7: Good morning and welcome to The Flatline. I'm your host, Rick Hughes, and for the next few minutes, please stay with me. Won't be long, only 30 minutes of motivation, some inspiration, a whole lot of education, and no manipulation. Because we don't con people, we're not trying to solicit money, not trying to sell you anything, but we are trying to give you something, and that's to give you some information from the Word of God that will help you verify and identify God's plan for your life if you're interested. And then, if you want to do so, you can orient and adjust to the plan. That's up to you, but God gives you one shot at it. You don't get two shots, one shot, and I hope you'll get it right. A wonderful life. We have an opportunity to live a great life if we use God's wonderful problem-solving devices. After I became a Christian, I had many, many things to learn. I might illustrate that by by saying that if you take an athlete with great abilities in this world, but he doesn't learn the fundamentals of blocking and tackling, he'd been doing all the right things, but he'd be doing them in all the wrong ways. You can think about that as football season comes around. You see a lot of great athletes that don't do the right thing in the right way. Well, the same thing is true for the believer in the Lord Jesus Christ. There's a right way to live in the Christian life, and there's a wrong way to live the Christian life. So two things we must understand are the importance of the Scriptures and the ministry of the Holy Spirit. Two things, the Bible and the Holy Spirit. I covered much of this last week on our radio show, but let me remind you one more time of two critical verses that you must claim and understand. 2 Timothy 2:15, study to show yourself approved unto God, a workman that needeth not to be ashamed, but rightly dividing the word of truth. And then Ephesians 5:18, be not drunk with wine, wherein is excess, but be filled with the Spirit. Every Christian must operate under the filling of the Holy Spirit, and every Christian must understand the mechanics of God's protocol plan for the church age. There are three things I had to learn in order to glorify God to the maximum, and the first was this. I had to learn exactly what sin is and what sin is not. Until you understand what the Bible calls sin, it's impossible to understand your experiential status quo in the plan of God. So in other words, if you don't know what sin is or what sin is not, then you don't know whether you're in fellowship with God or out of fellowship with God. So you have to understand that to start with. I had to learn the difference between sin and temptation. I had to learn what was actually a sin, what was not a sin. It's important you understand that. So first of all, the first one is mental attitude sins. Many people don't understand that, but you can sin sitting in the front row at church on Sunday morning, and no one would ever know it except God. Hatred, jealousy, bitterness, lust are all mental attitude sins. And as such, you commit them in your thoughts. Sins of the tongue, another category of sin. Lying, slander, gossip, complaining are all sins of the tongue. And then you have the overt sins, the outward sins, like drunkenness, fornication, adultery, murder, stealing, and many other acts of the flesh. So when I learned these things, I assumed I understand what to do. I understood what to do and what not to do. But then, to my surprise, I heard my pastor teach on the doctrine of evil. Evil and what Satan uses to mislead individuals. And then there, I realized there was much, much more to learn. You might not know this, but evil is the policy of Satan by which he administers the rulership of this world. It's based on a counterfeit system of God's grace. Organized religion, of course, is the most evil thing in the world today. Satan's evil is expressed in salvation, telling you that you're not saved since you didn't fulfill the agenda of that denomination or that religion. So remember this, we are not saved by works, but we are saved by faith in the finished work of Christ on the cross. Ephesians 2:8-9, for by grace are you saved through faith, and that not of yourselves, it's the gift of God, and not of works, lest any man should boast. Faith, of course, by itself is useless until it has an object, and our object is the finished work of the Lord Jesus Christ on the cross. We believe he canceled out our sins, he paid for our sins, and that's the grace of God. But evil, on the other hand, cancels out grace. Just the opposite. Faith plus anything, if you add something to what Christ did and what he's already accomplished, then that's evil. One of the subtle things about evil is that evil attacks establishment concepts also. I don't know if you understand what establishment concepts are, but they're like volition or freedom. Evil attacks that. Marriage, family, nationalism. Evil comes in many forms of social action, progressivism, socialism, internationalism. The national problem of America that we can never be solved apart from the problems we have in this country can never be solved apart from the Word of God and the laws of establishment. So I don't care What politician is your favorite politician if he or she does not understand the importance of the laws of establishment, freedom, family, and then nationalism, and the other word I used there a while ago when we were talking about Eve, we'll cancel out that. Marriage, family, nationalism, and volition. There they are. Let me say them again. Volition, freedom to choose. Marriage, family, nationalism. So if we don't understand that, if your politician you like doesn't understand that, doesn't understand those laws of God, if he doesn't push that and function around that, then he's nothing but a smokescreen for evil. Because nothing else will straighten this country out until we get under the laws of establishment. So volition, what is that? It's your right to choose. You have freedom. God designed you to have freedom, and men and women have given their lives so you could maintain your freedom. Marriage, another divine institution, is a sacred institution between one man, one woman. One man, one woman. And that's what God did when he created Adam and Eve in the garden. One man, one woman. That's a sacred institution. Family, the prep school for life. Family provides protection for children regardless of the pedigree. And it prepares children for God consciousness and eventually gospel hearing. Every parent must teach their child there is a God, and so that when the child gets old enough, he'll be ready to hear and understand the gospel that God provides. All sin is classified as evil, but evil can be a system which is called human good. Many Christians get caught up in helping feed the devil's world, but they never take time to learn 2 Timothy 2:15. Or operate under Ephesians 5:18, as I gave you in the beginning of the radio show. So once I learned about those sins, mental attitude sins, sins of the tongue, overt sins, and then I learned about evil, I thought I was clicking along pretty good. And then I learned about something that blew me away. Listen very closely. I had to learn about arrogance. Arrogance. What is that? It's defined as a lofty self-respect totally apart from reality. And it starts with self-justification and moves to self-absorption and eventually self-destruction. And blind arrogance will eventually destroy your life. You know, arrogance is the only disease known to man that makes everybody sick except the person who has it. There's no shot you can take to prevent arrogance. You might have had your flu shot this year, good for you, but there's no shot for arrogance. The only thing that cures arrogance is the Bible, the Word of God, because it's a mirror that lets you look into your soul and see when you're being arrogant. Proverbs 23:29 says, a person's arrogance will bring him low, but a lifestyle of wisdom will obtain honor. Sadly enough, the arrogant individual doesn't see himself as he is, but rather what he sees himself as what he thinks he is. Thus, he has the capability to destroy his own life and ruin the life of other people who actually love him and care for him. So arrogance starts with self-justification, self-deception, self-absorption, and then to self-destruction. If you justify why you're right and the Bible's wrong, if you justify why you're right and the police officer's wrong, if you justify why you're right and the parents are wrong, then you go ahead and do something that's against the authority and you're sinning. The Bible does talk about arrogance. I'm going to show you a passage that my pastor showed me years ago in Numbers 20, verses 1 through 12. This is called the Rock of Meribah incident, found in Numbers 20, 1 through 12. Listen, see if you can spot arrogance. This is dealing with Moses, God's servant, whom the Bible said was the most humble man that ever lived. And the Lord spoke to Moses, saying, take your rod and gather ye the assembly together, thou and your brother Aaron, and speak unto the rock before their eyes, and it will give forth water, and you shall bring forth to them water out of that rock. And so thou shalt give the congregation and their beasts something to drink. Speak to the rock, God said. And Moses took the rod from before the Lord, and he commanded him, as he told him to do. It was Aaron's rod. And Moses and Aaron gathered the congregation together before the rock. And he said to them, "Hear ye now, you rebels, must we fetch water for you out of this rock?" And Moses lifted up his hand, and with his rod in his hand, he smote the rock twice. And water came out abundantly, and the congregation drank, and their beast also drank. But the Lord spoke unto Moses and Aaron and said these words, "Because you did not believe me to sanctify me in the eyes of the children of Israel, therefore you shall not bring this congregation into the land which I have given to them." God said, "Speak to the rock, Moses," and anger hit the rock twice, instead of teaching the grace of God as he should have taught the first time. That act of misrepresenting God cost Moses a trip to the promised land, and he had to now turn over command to Joshua. Principle: no communicator, no pastor, no evangelist, no missionary can ever afford to misrepresent God, and you cannot afford to misrepresent him either. If Moses got in trouble, you can get in trouble. I worry sometimes about these young Christians that get on Facebook, TikTok, Instagram, and want to start preaching sermons, and they don't understand what the Bible is teaching. And they try to uniform, tailor, fit it to their life when it doesn't even apply to what they're talking about. So you are a personal representative of Jesus Christ. And whenever you represent Christ to your friends, you better get it right, because you cannot afford to misrepresent God or the work of Christ. The righteousness of God can never be compromised. So when you communicate the word of God, if you compromise God's righteousness by telling someone they can earn God's favor by doing such and such, then you completely knock out the justice of God. Remember, what the righteousness of God rejects, the justice of God will judge. Here's what God requires from us, from you and from me. God requires, first, humility. It's the foundation for our spiritual life. Humility. That's respect for authority. You cannot teach an arrogant person anything. The humble person has enough objectivity to learn. And God requires humility on the believer's part, because that's what your spiritual life is built upon, obeying what God said. Secondly, he expects professionalism, because you and I represent him. That's one of the reasons when we do this radio show, we don't ask you for money. We don't try to solicit money. We don't try to sell you anything to get money. We just speak the word of God, and we know if God's in it, God will pay for it, because he promised to do that. As we expand this radio show, now getting up close to 270 shows every Sunday morning, we try to maintain our humility by recognizing that God is giving us this opportunity. So God requires humility. God requires for me and for you to be a professional. And then God requires, thirdly, integrity. Integrity. It's the source of honor in our lives. Notice that arrogance can destroy every one of these. Arrogance is the enemy of humility. Arrogance is the enemy of professionalism. And arrogance has no integrity. So it took me many years to learn these things, to understand these principles, which fortunately was all taught to me by my pastor. But the next great enemy that I had to master was this. Listen carefully. I had to learn not to be impetuous. The impetuous believer can create controversy and confusion within the body of Christ. So I had to learn this principle. Write it down. The principle is this: write it down and think before you speak. Write it down and think before you speak. Every Christian must possess poise. That's the ability to think under pressure, the ability to act and live under pressure. And so when we fail to have perception of the situation or cognition of what's going on around us, then we give the advantage to Satan, who will use our lack of discernment to create confusion and controversy in your local church or in the Christian community. So let's notice something. In Philippians 1:9, the Bible says, "And this I pray, that your love may abound yet more and more in knowledge and in all judgment." The New American Standard Bible puts it this way compared to the King James, which I just read. "And this I pray, that your love may abound still more and more in real knowledge and in all discernment." If you consider that love is like a river flowing in one direction, and these two things are the banks to the river, discernment and what? "This I pray, your love may abound more and more in knowledge and in judgment." So you got knowledge on one side and discernment on the other side. That word knowledge is a critical word in this passage. It's the word epignosis, E-P-I-G-N-O-S-I-S, epignosis. The normal word for knowledge is gnosis, gnosis, G-N-O-S-I-S. But let me explain the difference between the two. Gnosis is information you get in church listening to your pastor, and you hear it. You might even write it down, but it has to be converted by the filling of the Holy Spirit into epignosis. It has to be converted into full knowledge. Gnosis is knowledge, and epignosis is full knowledge. Once you convert it by faith into full knowledge and store it in your memory center, in your heart, then you can call it up and use it when God requires you to use it. The other word that is across the bank from the river is discernment. And that's the word aisthesis, A-I-S-T-H-E-S-I-S. And that's what we call a hapax legomena in the Greek. It means it's only used one time in the whole Bible. Aisthesis. Epignosis is full knowledge, not gnosis, which is knowledge but not applied. And aisthesis is the word used only once in the whole New Testament, as I told you. It means acumen, perception, cognition, perspicacity. Aisthesis. Some of the biggest jams I ever got myself in were not caused by me committing a sin. When you have lack of aisthesis, you're not necessarily sinning. I got myself into trouble by making snap decisions without actually realizing what I was doing. I mean, I meant well, you know, I meant to do the right thing, but I did not sin, but I allowed the enemy to gain an advantage by me being impulsive. Some people call that excited, too much energy. You know, just be quiet, cool it, sit down, hold off. This is the equivalent to running ahead of God or exposing myself to attack from the enemy. It's just not having forethought. It's not me seeing the situation clearly like I should see it. Let me give you the definition of an impulsive believer. What is the definition of impulsive? It means the inclination to act on a sudden desire or a sudden urge. It's the act of being spontaneous without forethought. You know, some people say, I hear the excuse all the time. I hear them say, "Well, I think that's the right thing to do, and I prayed about it," as if that's what they're supposed to do, and that's going to tell them yes or no. And then they go ahead and do it. When you do that and get ahead of God, you mix up the water. You get things confused. You can create controversy and conflict in the local congregation. So you can't be impulsive. You must have discernment. The Apostle Peter acted very impulsively when he drew his sword and tried to decapitate Malchus, the servant of the high priest who had come to arrest Jesus. In John 18:10, Simon Peter, having a sword, drew it out and smote the high priest's servant and cut away his right ear. I assure you, he wasn't aiming for his ear. He was aiming for his head. So two things you need to notice. Peter was armed. He had a sword with him. And secondly, he took a swipe at Malchus and missed. Malchus ducked just in time. And the bullet, like kind of like what happened to President Trump, missed his neck and just glanced his ear. And so Peter cut this guy's ear off. And the Lord was not happy about it. And our Lord commanded Peter, put that sword up. And then said Jesus unto Peter in John 18:10, put up your sword, put it back in the sheath. The cup which my Father has given to me, shall I not drink of it? See, what Peter didn't realize is he was about to escalate the whole situation. He was about to get the Lord Jesus Christ arrested before he ever got to the cross. He was going to mess up the timing of God's plan up. He's going to get the whole bunch arrested, preventing the cross from even taking place. Listen carefully to 29:11 of the book of Proverbs. Proverbs 29:11. A fool expresses all his emotions, but a wise person controls them. That's a modified, expanded translation of that passage. So you have to get control of your emotions, or you're going to wind up making a fool of yourself. You know, we live in an impulse-driven society, and people always act in haste. They're very excitable. We don't have to act on our impulses. And that's why James 1:19 says, understand this, my dear brothers and sisters, let every person be quick to listen and slow to speak. What God expects you to be is rather laconic, not loquacious. Loquacious means you talk too much. Laconic means you speak little. So God wants you to be laconic. Control your tongue. Watch what you say. Don't run ahead of the plan. Remember, you're a Christian, and you're saying that you represent God. And what you're saying is, this is what God told me to tell you to do. I'm right, and you're wrong, and you're messing up, so you better listen to me. God showed me clearly what we're supposed to do. No, he did not. That's your ego. It's your arrogance. So here's a great principle for you to remember. Unless it's a matter of life and death, go slow. Do not give Satan an opportunity to discredit you. Thus, due to your impulsive actions, don't give Satan an opportunity to discourage other people due to the confusion or the controversy that you created. If you're going to have eisthesis in conversation with other individuals, be very careful about making a claim without having all the facts. Anyone in a leadership position has got to have all the facts. And if you jump to conclusion and make an assertion or a claim without the facts, then you're going to create controversy and you're going to make things confusing. So Proverbs 14:10 says this, wise men lay up knowledge, but the mouth of the foolish person is near destruction. Wisdom, it's a wonderful thing. And discernment is a wonderful thing. And knowledge is a wonderful thing. All this is available to you through the canon of Scripture, through the Word of God. And hopefully, like me, you'll find a well-qualified pastor that will teach you these things. So think about this. When's the last time your pastor taught on being arrogant? When's the last time your pastor taught you about evil, what it is? When's the last time your pastor taught you the three different types of sin? And a lot of these things are not being taught today. We've kind of substituted Bible teaching, calling it, instead of that being the worship service, we want to make the music the worship service. Music is fine. I like a good song as much as anybody else, but no one grows spiritually by singing. They grow spiritually by sitting and listening to the teaching of the Word of God and then metabolizing the gnosis that they hear, turning it into epinosis in their soul so that it resides in the bank of their soul and they can pull it out and use it when they need it. That's what it's about. You glorifying God to the max. So even though you may have all the talent and all the ability, I think about the young people that get converted. They're very handsome, great family people. They got everything in the world going for them. And then some preacher says, hey, I need you to start speaking for the church. We need you to start speaking on our behalf. And he put this guy under an intense situation, which he didn't even realize what's happening. He didn't even realize that he's very carefully, if he's not very careful, that he's going to misrepresent the plan of God. So think about these things. Pray about these things. If you're involved in it, stop. If you're involved in it, get out. Back up. Don't do it. When the Lord's ready, he will open the door clearly, and you'll have enough information to know what you're saying is true. And you will never get it unless you get under a well-qualified pastor that teaches it to you. I hate to think what my life would have been like without my pastor and what he taught me. Because what you're hearing today from me is a product of his teaching, the Word of God, to me, and the ministry of the Holy Spirit helping me to recall those scriptures that he taught me. I would not have a ministry today if all I had to do was entertain people and make funny jokes and tell them, love God, love your country, love Jesus, okay, see you next week. That's not going to do it. So that's why you hear me talk about the mechanics to the Christian life. Please contact us and get some of our books that are available. We got it all laid out for you. 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It will explain all of this to you that I've been dealing with. I'm so grateful you gave me a few moments today. I'm so grateful for the new shows that came online today. And I pray that God the Holy Spirit will use this to honor and glorify our Lord and Savior, Jesus Christ. But we ask it in his name. Amen.
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0: Okay, the biggest bracket in America is not football.
1: No.
0: Uh-uh. It's
1: football
0: all Bears.
1: Football doesn't have brackets. Basketball does. But I know what you're talking about.
0: I'm such a sports fan.
1: Huge.
0: Fat Bear Week. That's where 16 giant brown bears in Alaska, they spent the summer stuffing themselves with salmon. And now you can vote for the chunkiest. Get this. They eat up to 200,000 calories a day.
1: Have you seen the before and after pictures of these bears?
0: It's phenomenal.
1: It's insane. It looks like one that weighs 40 pounds. And then one summer later, it's like 4,000 pounds.
0: So 200,000 calories a day is 400 cheeseburgers.
1: That's a lot.
0: Okay.
1: Well, I got to save up for the winter where they're going to lose it all and burn it all away.
0: I feel guilty when I eat a slice of pizza.
1: My favorite's Walker. I like Walker.
0: Walker?
1: Go online, look at Fat Bear Week, Walker.
0: Last year's champ was Chunk.
1: Mm-hmm.
0: He won with a broken jaw. He had a fight with another one.
1: Yeah.
0: He's back. He's hungry. 1,200 pounds.
1: That's what he's at after eating.
0: So here's what you do. You go to fatbearweek.org. Mm-hmm. It's free. Voting's closing soon. The champ gets crowned next week. And if you want to watch them fish live, it's really crazy. We've got the link over at commando.com. But it's fatbearweek.org. Who are you voting for?
1: Walker.
0: Walker. You know, there was a park ranger, and he has a verdict. And he says there's no such thing as being too fat.
1: Oh, really?
0: Mm-hmm. And what do you call a bear with no teeth?
1: What?
0: A gummy bear.
1: Gummy bear. Oh, now her bad jokes are coming with musical cues. Great.
0: And you've heard how great the current is from our listeners today, so make sure that you sign up. Over 1 million folks, 5-star rated. GetKim.com.
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14: Conditions. I'm Paul Stevens, Fox News. A strengthening nor'easter continuing to barrel up the East Coast, leaving one man dead in Brooklyn, New York. A swimmer is said to be missing off of Long Island, and more than 70,000 customers without power across the Northeast. Fox Weather's Caroline Elliott on Long Island.
15: This is not a hurricane, but it sure does feel like one. So some of those reports this morning, we're seeing 81 mile per hour wind gusts at Montauk, at JFK, 56 miles per hour. And here on Long Beach, it's really touch and go. So we do see that wind pick up a little bit at times, and then at other times it dies down like we're seeing right now. And that's really the nature of this storm. We know this nor'easter, it does move a lot different than your traditional tropical system and the way it spins. So at times you'll see those bands move through, bringing that heavy rain and high wind like we're seeing right now. And then at times it does get a little bit more normal and a little more calm. So that's why at this time officials are still telling people to stay off the roads and stay inside.
14: Meantime, Fox Weather's Katie Byrne is in Ocean City, New Jersey.
6: People who live here in Ocean City say this is the worst flooding they've experienced since Sandy. That rain is coming down really heavy once again. That's because the storm is actually swinging back towards the Jersey Shore. So we're expected to be the final bullseye. It was hard to place during the forecast, but now it's looking like the Jersey Shore is it for the worst impacts. We have streets submerged in water row after row. Dozens of streets have been underwater since yesterday. It has receded a little bit, but this morning's high tide is really our last big shot at significant additional flooding. We have some roads still closed here in Ocean City as forecasters expect us to get this heavy rain on and off throughout the afternoon. Crews yesterday in Ocean City were busy sending high water trucks, multiple of them, to go rescue people who were stuck.
14: And coastal flooding will continue to impact New York City for some time. 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
9: Thanks for joining us today on Retirement Income Strategies with the Madison Money Guy. 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He is the founder of Retirement Income Strategies in Evansville. He is the Madison Money Guy. And this really won't surprise you. Retirement planning can be overwhelming. Duh, right? Even people who've done everything right can suddenly have more questions than answers. And right now, more retirees than ever are sitting down with some sort of retirement or financial advisor for the very first time. If you have questions too, you're in luck because Christian is going to talk to us today about the common questions retirees ask financial advisors. I do want to say, though, before we get started, we have a special offer for listeners of today's show. If you have $500,000, $1 million or more saved for retirement, Retirement Income Strategies is offering a free Madison Money Map for listeners who want clear answers to those retirement questions. No cost, no obligation. Just give them a call now at 608-208-1800 and ask about that Madison Money Map. Again, that's 608-208-1800. So, Christian, this is what we're going to talk about today to start the show. Five common questions that retirees ask financial advisors. And the I find myself asking some of these questions as well. First question, should I move my retirement account out of my old employer's plan? That's kind of the age old question. What the heck do I do with this 401k, right?
16: Yeah, that's a great question, actually. And so, the true answer is not always, right? So it really does depend on the plan and the features and the fund lineup and the estate planning ability, the cost. It really does depend. Now, in general, an individual retirement account, an IRA, is more of an advantage than a company plan. In fact, it's really common, actually. So it does depend, right? But an IRA has unlimited investment choices, right? You can, it has multiple asset classes. So a company plan, a 401k, a 403b, the TSP, typically you're limited to 26 investment choices, mutual funds only, stocks, bonds, and cash only. Mm-hmm. All of them are traded in the equity markets. Now, as retirees, typically when you're young, you have a lot of stocks, and the closer you get to retirement, you're going from stocks into bonds. If you have your money in a target date fund, it's doing it automatically. So the closer you get to that date, if your date was 2027, you have mostly bonds in that portfolio. And if you go look at the historical return of bonds, just use AGG, that's the U.S. Aggregate Bond Index. That index is negative about 18% over the last 5 years. So what happens is we get people that come in and see us, and they're safely losing money, and they're really not even aware because they're still seeing a rate of return on their 401k. The stocks have been doing really well, but they would have been significantly better off if they had all of their money in stocks. Of course, that's too much risk. So you really got to look at the internal functions of the plan. And the truth is, a good advisor can help you with this. And you want to talk to an advisor that doesn't work for the company that has the 401k. Quite frankly, obviously this is a little biased, but we recommend working with an independent advisor. Remember, most financial advisors either work for a bank, a brokerage firm, or an insurance company. And in all of those situations, they have an obligation to put the company they work for first. Mm-hmm. Now, they do have to still do for you what is suitable, but it can legally, and it most often is, the least suitable option based on their limited investment options. Whereas if you work with an independent advisor, well, us specifically, I can't speak to everybody, but at Retirement Income Strategies, we are independent. We don't work for a bank, a brokerage firm, or an insurance company, but we're licensed in all three of those worlds of money, and we have access almost unlimited. Obviously, that's not exactly the case. I couldn't do, you know, State Farm life insurance. And,
9: sure.
16: But for the most part, right? And so, and we are also legally, ethically, morally obligated to do for you what's in your best interest, which means we have to look at the plan and decide whether it's in your best interest to keep the money there or potentially an IRA.
9: Yeah, good things to think about. Okay. So I guess at the end of the day, there's a lot of factors. This is not something that you just want to make a decision on a whim to just do something different with
16: yeah,
9: your money.
16: You know, the other thing too is, this is why we always talk about planning, right? So,
9: yeah.
16: So one of the common mistakes I see is that people, they make all their decisions in a silo, right? So
9: yeah.
16: Actually, I just met with a family and it was interesting because it's a second marriage and there's an age difference, right? So the one party, the older party, worked for the state. So she went and talked to the people at the state and made her decisions on her pension just in that silo. Then she went to the Social Security and made her decision on Social Security over here. She had some investment accounts over here at Edward Jones, and that Edward Jones agent only looked at the Edward Jones accounts. She had some money over at Northwestern Mutual. And so essentially, she had all of these decisions made, but she never really had a plan.
9: Mm-hmm.
16: And because of some of those decisions, it's making the planning we're doing now a little more quite more difficult, certainly
9: yeah.
16: complicated. Because when we build a plan, we're looking at both parties, but we're also looking at the economic impact of losing a spouse. Now, in her defense, she wasn't married.
9: Mm-hmm.
16: And you know, a lot of our clients, we don't think that they're going to be married, but we talk a lot about that because even in the event that you become married and that person becomes your beneficiary, a lot of the planning decisions we make today, you know, they will have an impact later for that future spouse if you have one. So you just want to work with somebody, I think, again, in my opinion, that can look at your whole plan comprehensively and give you some suggestions and ideas.
9: All right. Good things to think about. Okay. The next question is about how much can I actually pull from my accounts each year? And Christian, when I set this up at the beginning about how it can feel overwhelming, this is where people like me start to break down. I can't be thinking about these percentages and calculating all these things. It's a lot for the everyday person to try to figure out.
16: Yeah, not only that, like I've had a fair number of engineers that come in and they spreadsheet everything and they're quite financially astute in many cases, but they typically always miss one or two things. And
9: sure.
16: It's not because they're not smart. It's just because, first of all, they don't do retirement planning, but also they just don't have the right tools. And also I think most people are overwhelmingly optimistic. I think that's a good trait to have, but you know, it's kind of like the projections that your 401k gives you. I've never seen one of those projections to actually be accurate. And even if it was, they're using a Monte Carlo simulation. And so, you know, yeah. The question is, okay, so let's say it's 70% likely to be successful. Well, what if you're the 30% that's not successful? Do you want a plan that allows that? And by the way, if you do, that's what's great about our country. We get to make that decision. But, you know, I think when it comes to, you know, these complicated numbers and statistics and rules of thumb, in many cases, it's a great foundation. It's at least a good starting point if you run the numbers. But really, once you get to your own money and your own retirement and you start having, you know, $1 million or, you know, even $500,000 or $1.5 million, $2 million, you know, even small percentages can equal, you know, significant dollar amounts. Actually, just brought on a new family that was referred to us. And that's what she said. She said, you know, it occurred to me that the last downfall, I lost more money than I make in a year. And even though it recovered, I realized if I was retiring and spending that, I would have sold and that money would have been gone. And it just scared me too much. So folks, this is why we always say, again, specifically if you're approaching retirement, right? At Retirement Income Strategies, we focus exclusively on building retirement income strategies. And we work with families that are typically 3 to 5 years from their own retirement. On average, they've accumulated the bulk of their wealth. And generally, they're focused on, number one, the preservation of the money they have, right? Most people come in and they say, you know, Christian, don't you dare lose my money in the stock market. Number two, we're going to need income, right? And number three, that income is likely going to have to increase over time to keep pace with things like taxes and inflation. And so if that's you folks, you're 3 to 5 years from your own retirement and you have $500,000 or more, just be one of the first 10 callers on today's show and you'll get our full comprehensive proprietary process, the Madison Money Map, at no cost. All you have to do is call or text 608-208-1800. Again, if you're the first 10 callers on 608-208-1800, you'll get the comprehensive proprietary process, the Madison Money Map, at no cost.
9: That number one more time, 608-208-1800. Today, we're working through a list of the most common retirement questions. These are questions that Christian gets over and over and over again with the people that he meets with. Christian, I want to move on to one about Roth conversions, because this is something you and I have talked quite a bit about over the years. It's a strategy that's out there. So the question is, do we all need to do this? Like, should I do a Roth conversion? That's another common question that people have.
16: Yeah, these are all such great questions. And I hate to always say, you know, it depends, but it really does depend.
9: Yeah,
16: now,
9: sure.
16: I personally tend to be a big fan of the Roth conversion. Does that mean everybody should do it? No. Do I think you should at least consider it? Yeah, I think you should consider it. And the reason being, whether you like or dislike the current administration, we've gotten two pretty significant tax cuts between his two presidencies. And when I say we, I mean most people, because I want to be very transparent on the air here. I did not get a tax cut. Now, I don't know yet if the One Big Beautiful Bill is going to help me any better. It probably will slightly help me, but I'm not 65, so I won't get that extra boost that a lot of retirees got. So, but most people are in just the lowest tax situation they've ever been in. I mean, almost every family we work with now is getting standard deductions with all of the extra credits and stuff of nearly $50,000, $40,000, $47,000. Wow. And so what we typically do is of course, this is a part of the plan. But the question is, listen, if you believe it's more likely than not that taxes will be higher in the future than lower, and you also believe that it's more likely than not that these accounts will increase over time and not decrease. And by the way, even a 1% growth over time is an increase. And then lastly, if you had the choice, if you died and had money left and you had the choice, would you leave your beneficiaries or children taxable money or tax-free money? And if the answer is tax-free, it likely makes sense to pay some of the tax on some of the money over time. That's what a Roth conversion is. And what we do here at Retirement Income Strategies is what we call a strategic Roth integration. So in general, we want to do typically one of three things, and it usually comes into one thing. But number one, we want to maximize your current tax bracket. A lot of times, number two, we want to maximize the 22%. Most of our clients are in that 22% tax bracket. And the reason for that is, if you remember, prior to President Trump's first presidency, it was 25% and 28%.
9: That's right.
16: So President Trump took both those brackets, brought it down to 22 and expanded it, made it a much bigger number. I think today that goes up to $211,000 for a married couple. He also doubled the standard deduction back then. But with the One Big Beautiful Bill, there were several additional tax credits, specifically if you're 65 and older. And so for most of our clients, we're going to try to keep your income under either $150,000. And the reason we might keep it under $150,000 is because that allows you to still benefit from all of the credits under the One Big Beautiful Bill. If you're less concerned about that, still want most of the credits, we want to keep you at $218,000. And that number is very important, because for a married couple, we don't want your income.

0: 1800.
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2: Unbelievable.
1: Got a paper paycheck.
2: No kidding.
1: And went to the bank.
2: Yep. Wow. Interesting.
1: Yeah. Old school right there. Come on, Dad. Get with it. Anyway, still reliable. You know, there might be some people out there who like that paper paycheck, but the whole point is that predictable income is what you were counting on during your working years. And for many retirees, that's going to be replaced by constantly checking your portfolio and worrying about market fluctuations. But it doesn't have to feel like that. Talk about why having dependable sources of income, why is that so important for retirees?
2: Well, yeah, you just said it, right? The market is volatile. There's no question. Everybody knows it goes up, it goes down. You know, on average, we lose 10% every 10 months. Quite frankly, the average drawdown, by the way, is 14%. We lose 20% roughly every 3 years, and we go into a recession about every 7 years. And rarely, but occasionally, the market will lose 40, 50, even 60%. However, historically, it's always recovered. But we are in different times today. Certainly, I don't think the market's not going to recover. But when you're retired, you don't have a paycheck coming in, likely you're not in a position where you can cut your spending by 40, 50, or 60%. And if you don't cut your spending, you face what's the biggest risk of all retirees, which is called sequence of return risk. And that's why it has been mathematically and scientifically proven that you need a durable, dependable income plan in addition to your investment plans. And there are certainly multiple ways to do this. If you have an excess amount, an abundance of wealth, you could likely trust the market. If you've got $4 or $5 million and you only need, you know, $60,000 or $70,000 a year, a 40 or 50% drop in the market likely won't cause you to run out of money. But we always say, why risk it when you don't have to? And so the other thing is, people are living longer, healthier lifetimes. They're living longer and they're living healthier. So, you know, the former ways in which people retired just don't really apply. In fact, folks, you've heard me say this for, I don't know, 12 years or however long we've been doing this now. Retirement planning is still in its infancy. Prior to 1974, there was no such thing as a retirement account. So we passed this law called ERISA, which creates the 401k. Then, of course, in 1978, two of the most amazing things of our lifetimes happened, one of which yours truly, Christian with a K, was born. And in honor of Christian with a K, they created the 401k.
1: True story. Look at that.
2: That's true. Tell your friends. It may or may not be a lie. But you know, so now we've got 76 million baby boomers that for the most part have been dependent on saving their own amount of money and getting to retirement. And then they have to trust that this thing's going to create the right amount of money, with all of the uncertainty and the volatility of the market, the political unrest, the wars in the Middle East.
1: You think about some of those factors that we have to be aware of: inflation, market volatility. What do you say to listeners who are worried about whether their current retirement income plan is going to cut it if they've done enough?
2: Well, this is literally what we do in our process, right? So we start by stress testing the portfolio. So we say, based on what you've told us and how you're currently investing, this is what things would look like. And in many of the scenarios, we've identified some problems. Now, in total transparency, the truth is many people that come to us have accumulated sufficient wealth that they're quite frankly not going to run out of money, right? A lot of the people that come here are not going to run out of money. And in those scenarios, we tell them very transparently and truthfully, hey, it looks like you don't need our help. However, if you wanted our help, here's what the outcome would potentially have looked like using those exact same measurements with the portfolio that we would build for you. And by the way, if we couldn't put them in a better situation, we would never ask them to make a change.
1: Sure.
2: But almost always, we are able to significantly enhance and improve the portfolio, and often by several hundreds of thousands of dollars, in most cases, millions of dollars, especially when we add in the tax planning. And so

0: this is the part of retirement planning. And remember, all we do is retirement planning. So clients that come to us, and the ones that we can provide the most value, are typically either retired or 3 to 5 years from retirement on one side or the other. Now, I've been doing this for 20 years. So do I have clients that are in their 80s and 90s and even 100? Yes, of course I do. But the families we provide the most value to, if we're bringing on new families, are people that are typically 3 to 5 years from retirement. And for the most part, they've accumulated the bulk of their wealth. They've been saving for 40, sometimes even 50 years. And they want to transition from this growth and accumulation phase into more of a preservation and income phase, right? They say, Christian, don't you dare lose my life savings in Wall Street. However, we'd like to live a very comfortable retirement. And we get to talk about that. What does that mean to be and to have a comfortable retirement? We get to talk about vacation and entertainment and recreation and gifting to the grandchildren and the children and to charities. And then we can stress test the portfolio by looking at inflation on Social Security and pensions, if they're lucky enough to have one, but also inflation on expenses. Those things are totally different things, by the way. And also the cost of living on people age 60 and older is different because we buy typically different goods and have different services. And at the end of the day, we're typically able to share with people that if we just adjust the portfolio a little, which typically means we need to use different tools and strategies than the way we grew the money. Now, does that mean we're taking all of your money out of the stock market? Absolutely not. We manage hundreds of millions of dollars in the stock market. We want your money in the market. I want to be very clear about that. We believe in the market long term. It's just that the market is too unpredictable to trust it for income that we need in the next 3 to 5 years. Quite frankly, we would say 10 years, right? We want our clients to be very safe. And so we're typically building an income plan for 10 years to allow the market to be its normal, unpredictable, bipolar self. 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
1: 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Christian Finfrock is the founder of Retirement Income Strategies in Evansville. And of course, he is the Madison Money Guy. Now, when you're planning for retirement, a lot of people focus on things like saving, growing the nest egg. But having a big sum of money that doesn't automatically translate into reliable monthly income. So, Christian, let's talk about this. What are some ways to think about income, especially things like income flooring? How could this strategy potentially benefit us?
0: Well, listen, also, first of all, there's a guy named Moshe Molesky. He's a PhD. I've been in this business for 20 years, and 20 years ago, he had a very different thought process on retirement planning. In fact, he's gone on record of saying, I was wrong. I was so wrong. Because he now recognizes exactly what I've been saying, at least since 2011 when I started this business. Retirement planning is different than growth and accumulation planning because he says it doesn't matter how much money you have, how much net worth you have. What matters is how much income does it produce. By the way, a great example of this, maybe it's not a great example, but in my head, I was a boxer. I boxed competitively in the military. I did very well. I boxed in Golden Gloves, did very well. And I just love boxing. Of course, we just lost one of the great, George Foreman. God rest his soul. But Evander Holyfield, I mean, I guess there's a lot of examples we could use, but there was a point where Evander Holyfield had something like $400 million of net worth, but he had no liquid. He had nothing liquid. And so he had to go through bankruptcy to liquidate, basically sell his real estate and his properties. And so people are like, how does somebody with $400 million go through bankruptcy? Well, you have stuff, but you don't have any money.
1: Yeah.
0: It's another example here in the Midwest. I work with a lot of, well, I shouldn't say a lot. I work with a fair number of farmers that are extraordinarily wealthy when it comes to their land and their equipment, but they have no money. They have no cash. They're cash poor. And so one of their concerns, of course, is how do we retire? Well, that's a challenge, of course, right? You could certainly sell. You could create the liquidity. But anyways, for the normal retiree, you've done this great job. You've accumulated all this money. You've got a big 401k. But what does that mean? Well, in our first analysis, so in our second visit, we meet and talk in the first visit. We just call that discovery. We gather information. We learn about you. Then we do an analysis. And that's one of the things we measure. We say, how much income in your current situation would your portfolio generate? And most people are shocked to find out that the average person is less than 2%. In fact, a year ago, we went back through every client that had come through our process, the Madison Money Guy process. We looked at every one of those analyses, and the average income was 1.53%. So that's just over 1.5%. Now, income and growth are two very different things. I want to be very clear. And we're typically trying to get our clients higher, you know, 3%, 4%, 5% if possible, right? And there's various ways to do that. You brought up the idea of income flooring.
1: Yes.
0: So just very generically, there's basically two ways to look at this. One way is you just say, what are your basic foundational expenses? What are your income needs? Things like your mortgage payment, if you still have one, your taxes, your food, the gas, electricity, cell phone, et cetera. We take that a step further because most of our clients, we want their income needs to also include vacation, entertainment, recreation. Because let's face it, if you're retired, you want to do stuff, right? You're not going to sit around and watch Gunsmoke reruns all day. I don't even think Gunsmoke reruns are on.
1: But
0: I've been using that analogy for 20 years too, you can tell.
1: You can probably stream it somewhere, come on.
0: Right, and maybe. So we say, here's the idea of income flooring. Let's just say, for example, your expenses per month are $6,000 a month. That includes everything you spend to go out to eat, to buy groceries, to get your hair done, to do makeup, nails, go to the massage parlor, go to the chiropractor, vacation, entertainment, recreation, gifting to charity, et cetera, $6,000 a month. And then we look at your fixed income, which is Social Security, pension if you're lucky enough to have one. Maybe you own some real estate that generates income. Maybe you have an annuity that generates income. And let's just assume that on all of those sources, you have $3,000 a month coming in. Well, that means we have a gap, right? We need $3,000 a month to create an income floor. Now, one of our prospects or our clients could say, hey, vacation, entertainment, recreation are not the most important thing. So I don't want to count that in my income floor, meaning I want to make sure I can pay these bills. But if the market's down and I can't take a withdrawal and go on a vacation one year, I would be okay with that. By the way, nobody does say that. I want you to know. Nobody ever says that. But let's just say that that is the case, right? So regardless, we just want to figure out what is that income floor. And we want to create that income floor on some form of guaranteed, or at least at the very minimum, very predictable income sources. And there are various ways to do this. You guys have often heard me say there are three worlds of money. In fact, this is how most advisors work. They either work for a bank, a brokerage firm, or an insurance company. Those are the three worlds. We, of course, work independently. So we don't work for a bank, a brokerage firm, or an insurance company, but we're licensed in all three of those worlds. And each of those worlds has a solution that we could use to create some form of guaranteed income. And they all have benefits, they all have drawbacks, and they all have strings attached, right? There's no perfect tool, there's no perfect investment. And what most of our clients come to us for is not only do we want to cover income now when you retire, but we want to go forward into the future. So what we do with our analysis is we say, you know, we run all these numbers and we look at all the money that they have. And then we say, okay, when would you like to retire? Okay, let's say that's January 1st of any year. Well, then we look 10 years into the future because now we have to put inflation into play, right? And we assume the highest historical average annual inflation on your expenses. We also assume the lowest annual inflation on Social Security and pension if you have a public pension that increases. And folks, we believe having a written income plan is maybe the most important part of retirement. In fact, we know studies have shown people that have guaranteed income are happier in retirement. Now, the most common form of guaranteed income is Social Security and pension. Now, most everybody gets Social Security, but only about 23% of Americans have a pension. And even the folks that have a pension likely need some additional income to create that income floor. So if you're 3 to 5 years from your own retirement and you have $500,000 or more, all you have to do is contact a member of my team. If you're one of the first 10 people to do so during today's show, we're going to waive our entire financial planning fee, which, by the way, is $350 an hour. So there's no cost and there's no obligation other than your time. And all you have to do is call 608-208-1800. You can also text that number. You can also go to MadisonMoneyGuy.com. Our proprietary process is called the Madison Money Map. And if you're one of the first 10 callers right now, you'll get that at no cost. Again, 608-208-1800.
1: This is Retirement Income Strategies with the Madison Money Guy, talking today with Christian Finfrock. He is the founder of Retirement Income Strategies in Evansville. He is the Madison Money Guy. As we talk a little bit about some of these different income strategies, Christian, you know, it's easy to see how people can overlook certain factors, things like taxes, for example. Let's talk about that for a moment. We've talked a lot today about income, but not so much about taxes.
0: Yeah.
1: What are your thoughts on staying up to date on the tax code, tax strategies? That's one of those areas that can really take a bite out of your income and your paycheck.
0: Well, it's one of the biggest hidden risks in retirement because we don't think about it. We think about taxes only when we pay taxes, only when we do our taxes, which is typically around April 15th of the year. And also when we think about taxes, we're thinking right now, right? So the problem with life in general is this. First of all, when you're young and you don't have any money and you have to borrow money to buy a house, for my clients, they were borrowing money in the 80s and it cost them 8 to 12% to borrow the money,
1: right?
0: Today, if you have a lot of money, you put your money in the bank and they don't pay anything,
1: right?
0: And the other thing is when you're young and you've got kids, I don't know about you, but I'll say in my household, there was always more month than there was money.
1: Yep. Right? There's
0: never money left over. And if you wait until there's money left over, you're never going to take the vacation. You're never going to put money in your 401k. You're never going to give money to charity. So you can't wait. In fact, there's a biblical term called first fruits. And I think that first fruits it should apply, in my opinion, not only to your giving, but also to your saving and your vacation responsibly, by the way, responsibly. So we often overlook taxes. So when we're young, we just want to save money now. And our tax preparer just wants to make you happy now so you come back next year. They're not looking at the future. And so the way you save money now is you get a tax deduction on the contribution going into your retirement account. Okay. So you say, okay, I'm saving $1,000 a month. That means I'm going to save $12,000 a year in taxes. Well, here's my question to people. Do you believe that between now and your death, now in the future, the tax rate in this country will be higher or lower than it is today? And most people would suggest it's certainly likely to be higher, at least the same. It's probably not going to be lower, right? Okay, and then when you make an investment into one of these accounts, a 401k, an IRA, even your bank, right? Anything that you put money away, not in your pocket or under the mattress, you put it there so that it increases in value, right? Not decreases. I think most people would agree with that. And so why would I get a tax deduction on $12,000 today in a lower tax bracket if I believe taxes are going to go up in the future and then pay taxes on $1 million in the future at an unknown rate? Well, it doesn't make any sense, right? And so when we talk about taxes, we're talking about not only what are taxes today, but far more importantly, what are taxes likely to be over the next 30 years of when you're in retirement? And now today, after the Secure Act of 2020, maybe the more important thing is, if you guys accidentally die without spending this money, what happens to your children or your beneficiaries? They used to be able to stretch the tax over their life. Now they're required to pay all the tax in the first 10 years. And so it might make sense for us to create some sort of a tax plan. It could be as simple as a strategic Roth integration to slowly pay some of the tax over time to capitalize on current low rates so that if and when you need the money, it's possibly only been taxed. When the first spouse dies and that surviving spouse, who's now a single tax filer with half the deductions and exemptions, needs more money to replace that lost Social Security, they're taking tax-free money instead of tax-deferred money, which could cause an increase in income and potentially an IRMA penalty. And then if you both die and you've accidentally not spent the money, your kids now get it tax-free as well. And so somebody comes to me and they say, hey, I have $1 million for retirement. We look at that and say, it looks to us like you only have $700,000 because you've never paid any taxes on this money. And by the way, that's $700,000 in today's dollars. Oh, yeah. In 5 years from now, when inflation is higher and taxes are higher, that $700,000 is only $600,000. Mm. So when would you rather find out you might have been wrong? Right. 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
1: Thanks for joining us today on Retirement Income Strategies with the Madison Money Guy. Christian Finfrock is the founder of Retirement Income Strategies in Evansville, and he is the Madison Money Guy. And right now, I think he's sweating bullets because I'm getting ready to put him to the test for some retirement trivia. How are you feeling? Are you okay?
0: I'm feeling okay. I'm not sweating bullets, but I am not good at this. It's always interesting to see where I stand. But,
1: I know. Maybe that was not quite fair, but I do like it when I can make you squirm a little bit or you're just not sure what I'm going to come at you with. So
0: love it.
1: It's kind of fun. It's fun for me anyway. Okay, so we are going to put you to the test, and I will give you a hint that our retirement trivia this week all centers around the topic of taxes.
0: Ooh.
1: So you're very well versed in this.
0: Yeah, I'm good at taxes.
1: Okay, I will tell you too, we're going to do some deep history on taxes as well as some more current type things. So just be ready. Be ready for anything.
0: Okay, listen, you're talking to the biggest nerd in the history of forever because
1: that's
0: taxes
1: true.
0: And history are kind of two of my favorite things. So
1: that's true. That's true. And you are, again, the only person I know who describes the tax code as a love letter. So.
0: Yeah.
1: You should feel pretty good about all this.
0: This is also why my dating profile doesn't work.
1: Oh, my goodness. That's right. Long walks on the beach and reading the tax code are two of your favorite things. Okay. Well, that's all right. Okay. So we're just going to go right into this. This one is kind of a historical one and historical question, I should say. And I'll give you some choices, by the way. We'll do multiple choice so that way you don't have to come up with it all by yourself.
0: Got it. Love it.
1: When was the federal income tax created? Your options are A, 1776, B, 1804, C, 1861, or D, 1913. Federal income tax.
0: What's really great about this is I know the answer right away. And
1: really?
0: I love the years you give, though, because they would make sense. Any of those years would make sense. This one I know because we talk about it in our tax workshop and our tax retirement course, Taxes in Retirement. And everybody should know this. The federal income tax code was created in 1861.
1: Okay. You got it. It was signed into law by Abraham Lincoln. It was the Revenue Act of 1861, and it imposed the first ever federal income tax. And why did they need it? It was to generate funds for the Civil War. So how about that? Here's another little like fun fact for you. It ended up being repealed 10 years later, back when they were like, hey, we paid for the thing, so we're going to make this tax go away. How about that? But then in 1913, they brought it back to establish the federal income tax system that we know today.
0: It was supposed to be temporary. We were not supposed to have income tax. In fact, that was one of the things, in essence, the founding fathers, formed this great nation over. If you remember the Boston Tea Party.
1: Yeah. No taxation without representation.
0: That's exactly right.
1: I remember Schoolhouse Rock.
0: That's right.
1: But, you know, it's funny because, you know, we use words like temporary or permanent. You know, right now, you know, we talk about the Tax Cuts and Jobs Act. Those were temporary. Then we had the big, beautiful bill that made them permanent. But still, is it ever safe to use words like permanent when it comes to tax law?
0: No, listen, it's the most unfortunate thing about living in the greatest country in the world, which this is that every 4 years we're going to vote on a new politician, and every 8 years for sure we're going to have a new politician. And maybe the worst part is we're just a two-party system, which is just so outdated in my opinion. But somebody's going to change the permanent law. So it's never permanent. It's only permanent until Congress changes their mind. And as we all know, whether we agree or disagree with the current and former administration, make up your mind already.
1: Yeah. Yeah, exactly. Exactly. Okay. Very well done on that first one. Okay. What was the first tax deadline when the modern federal income tax was established? So we all know right now we're looking at mid-April for tax day, but what did it used to be? Was it January 1st? Was it B, February 14th? Was it C, March 1st? Or was it D, April 1st?
0: Mm,
1: April Fool's Day, Valentine's Day, New Year's Day. A lot of options there.
0: This one I do not know, and I'm not saying it because it's April Fool's Day, but it's April 15th today. So was it April 1st?
1: It actually, wait. I almost just started to just talk about it without giving you the buzzer. What? It was actually March 1st. So back in 1913, they started at March 1st is the day to file your taxes. But by 1919, they pushed it back to March 15th because things had gotten complicated enough. And now, and they just, that's the thing too. They keep having to push it back because they make it harder to figure out. So they have to give us more time to do it.
0: I've been a master elite advisor with Ed Slott for many years. And, many people would consider him kind of the who's who in retirement planning, certainly IRAs and tax planning. And it's complicated and confusing and frustrating. But I'll tell you what I love about this little game here. Not the fact that I'm not good at it. But now I get to pretend I've always known this and use it in material moving forward.
1: There you go.
0: Because I did not know that date.
1: There you go. But again, and I think part of what we're doing here also is just illustrating the complexity of this system. And I think this is why when we on this show all the time, we talk about getting a second opinion, getting guidance from people who are a little bit more familiar with it. I know I'm having fun just like throwing all these obscure tax facts at you. But the reality is this is what you do all the time is guide people through this very complicated system and help them be proactive when it comes to taxes.
0: Yeah. And let's not make a mistake. I'm not a CPA or a tax attorney. I have an office full of CFPs. But we are all very, very versed in taxes, but we're not going to file a tax return. We're simply going to look for ways, to find maybe money slipping through the cracks or see if there's any, quote unquote loopholes within the IRS tax code that allow us to be a little bit more strategic and, again, legally, ethically, morally disinherit the IRS from our future retirement savings.
1: I'm going to give you a little bit of an easier one now, Christian. You've done pretty well so far. This one's true or false. So, like those odds, right? 50-50 chance. True or false, Christian, your Social Security benefits are the only source of income that is guaranteed to be tax-free.
0: That's false.
1: Hey, it is false. And I hovered over the buzzer for a second because I almost gave you the wrong one. But yes, some of you will have to pay income taxes on up to 85% of your Social Security benefits. So that is one of those things, Christian, to keep in mind when it comes to our different sources of income, how these different things are taxes. That's another area of complexity.
0: Well, yeah. And Social Security is not tax-free. I mean, there were recently, some changes in the Big Beautiful Bill that made it feel like for many people, your Social Security is tax-free, but it's absolutely not tax-free. But maybe more importantly to that question, there are several ways to generate tax-free income and probably the most obvious if you qualify as a Roth IRA. So, work with somebody that understands the tax code and works independently and can customize solutions with various different tools and strategies. But tax-free income is my favorite kind of income.
1: Yeah, it sounds pretty good if we can get it. Here's kind of a fun one. Which state offers an exemption from income taxes once you turn age 100? I'm going to give you some options. So after you hit age 100, that's when you are finally exempt from state income taxes in A, Texas, B, Kentucky, C, Hawaii, or D, New Mexico.
0: I'm embarrassed to say I don't know this one.
1: Why would you be embarrassed? It's a weird stat.
0: Yeah,
1: it's okay.
0: This is great. Man, I love this though. Because by the way, if you live to 100, you should not pay taxes. come on, give them something. I'm going to go with New Mexico.
1: Okay. Hang on. I'm sorry.
0: It's okay. And by the way, I was just guessing based on the states, but that's really interesting. Don't you agree, though? If you're 100, come on. Let's
1: give
0: throw
1: them
0: a
1: break,
0: bone.
1: Right? Yeah. And also, do you want to know when they started that? In 2002. So,
0: unreal.
1: Now I guess it's more of a thing to think about people living
0: to 100. I'll bet if we research the number of 100-year-olds in New Mexico, it's close to zero.
1: Yeah. They're like,
0: you know what we're going to do? We're going to give something away that we'll never have to give away.
1: That's right. I love it. Okay. Let's do one more because this one I think is going to be fun. Uncle Sam, we're all very familiar with Uncle Sam. He was allegedly based on a real person. Was it A, businessman Sam Wilson, B, founding father Samuel Adams. C, General Sam Houston. Or D, Sam I Am from Green Eggs and Ham.
0: I don't know if you heard me hit my microphone.
1: I did hear you. I'm laughing so hard.
0: I almost feel like you're giving this one away. And I want to just say, by the way, this is not my final answer. Okay. But wouldn't it be funny if it was Sam I Am from Green Eggs and Ham?
1: Just like, oh, this will be great. We want you to try Green Eggs and Ham.
0: I love that we're like, it was based on a real person. Because like when I'll do workshops, I'll be like, he's not your real uncle. Why are we doing favors? This one is businessman Sam Wilson, excuse me.
1: You got it. I thought you were going to say Sam Adams, and I was hoping that you
0: also, that's when I laughed, though, because then all I was thinking about was a delicious glass of Sam Adams beer.
1: Yeah. No, you're right. He was a businessman during the War of 1812. He actually supplied, this sounds gross, but it's true, barrels of beef. I don't want beef in a barrel, but that's fine. To the army, and they were stamped U.S. on them to indicate that they were government property. And then, you know how things happen. People joked that it U.S. stood for Uncle Sam, and that's where it came from. So now you know.
0: But by the way, having served in the army, I will tell you, we didn't eat meat out of a can, but we ate a lot of meat out of packaging. It's called an MRE. And also, I think that when you're in the army, you're so hungry, you're really, quite frankly, you'll eat anything.
1: This is true.
0: Also, I grew up, we did not have a lot of money growing up. And so this might really disgust you. I know some people like this, but we had ham in a can called Spam.
1: Spam, yeah. You can still order Spam and eggs if you're in Hawaii, by the way. That's a thing that they do over there.
0: One of the things I think it's so good about doing these things, and we talk about it a lot, but there's so much to know that even, and I really focus heavily on taxes. I've been a master elite with Ed Slot for many years. I literally have the IRS tax code in all of the books in my office. We refer to them regularly. I can't use this term, but some people would consider me, you know, maybe other professionals come to me for tax advice. I cannot use the term expert. I can't think of a pseudonym for that, but certainly I'm not an expert. And even on this quiz, I didn't get them all right. So folks, if you're at or near your own retirement, you see how, first of all, there are a lot of opportunities. So let's start with optimism. There are a lot of opportunities. There are ways to do all of these great things, including preserve your wealth, create durable streams of income, maybe make it extraordinarily tax efficient, even tax free, and also protect you from some of the risks, excuse me, like market volatility, long-term care expenses, you know, unexpected healthcare costs. So there are a lot of opportunities. But the other thing is there's a lot of risks. So if you're 3 to 5 years from retirement, take advantage of our offer and be one of the first 10 callers to get the Madison Money Map. And all you have to do is call or text 608-208-1800, 608-208-1800.
1: This has been Retirement Income Strategies with the Madison Money Guy. Thanks for joining us. And remember that number, 608-208-1800. And be sure to tune in again next time for more insights from Christian. We'll talk to you then.
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0: Listen as Clay Travis and Buck Sexton recap another week of exposing hypocrisy and fight to protect our freedom. 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Sound off.
1: Welcome in, Clay and Buck. We hope all of you are having a fantastic start to your day. We're going to be hanging out with you for the next 3 hours. We have got a lot of stories to dive into with all of you. Kamala directly addresses whether she's going to run in 2028, kind of dodges the question, but does at least address it. Trump is still feuding with CNN as CNN, Politico, and MSNBC are all suing to have access to the president that they claim is Adolf Hitler. Kara Swisher is really fired up. She's supposed to be a big name. I've never actually listened to anything she's done or been impressed by any of the clips that I have seen. But she says with CNN having a new owner, she's out. We'll maybe talk about all that. But, Buck, the fallout of the Lindsey Clancy case continues to make news. The brave juror who refused to vote not guilty is being investigated by the prosecution and by other members of the Massachusetts legal community as to whether or not his decision to vote not guilty was appropriate, whether he should have been on the whether he should or should not have been on the jury. All of that still underway, but significantly, the conversation in the wake of,
2: just real quick, Clay. This is just people saying that the ref was paid off after the game. That's all this is.
1: Yeah.
2: This going after this juror, you lost, you didn't get what you want, and now you're grasping. Just wanted to say that.
1: By the way, Buck, for those of you watching on YouTube, is dressed as a mix between Mr. Rogers and Carlton from The Fresh Prince. He's got...
2: It's chilly where I am right now, man, and I needed a cable knit sweater.
1: Old man sweater on right now. So if you need any Werther's original, I got a guy who may have some for you. All right. So there you go. This is all coming on the heels of Patrick Clancy set for an interview with 60 Minutes over the weekend. And that interview and all the clips continue to reverberate around the media ecosystem. Now, he has since been remarried, but was this today? I think this was today on The View. One of the hosts, Sarah Haynes, said that she was upset because Patrick Clancy left his wife. What does for better or worse mean, actually, she's asking? Why in the world would you have left your wife? She killed three of your kids. I think most of you out there would say, as divorce goes, this seems like a pretty valid reason to decide that you don't want to stay married. She also said, Patrick Clancy did, that Lindsey has never apologized. Although, to be fair, I'm sorry I killed our kids. I don't know that the apology really is the issue here. I think it's probably the killing of the kids. But here is The View, upset. How in the world could Patrick Clancy dare to get divorced and leave his wife? Listen.
3: What bothers me is he talks about forgiving her, which I love, but he focuses on that and never jumps to what so many people struggle with. How did the marital love end so quickly when you admit openly your wife got sick? She got sick. It doesn't mean you can be with him, and it doesn't mean it doesn't remind you of the worst day of your life. But I would hope, and like in sickness and in health, he said everyone was worried about her. They were tragically, their arms were around her as she was going down the drain. I would hope that my husband wouldn't sit there and just move right along.
1: This is unbelievable to me, Buck. I watched this clip. I went back and I watched the clip again. I thought to myself, am I missing something here? I cannot imagine any spouse that would stay with the other spouse if the spouse killed all three of your kids. That seems like even God, I think, would say, well, in sickness and in health, but if you kill your kids, you shouldn't stay together. Like, this is crazy to me that she would be upset that Patrick Clancy decided to divorce the wife who murdered his three kids. I watched this multiple times, Buck, and all I keep coming back to is so many women's brains are broken, and this Lindsey Clancy case is just providing further evidence of that. And I was having a conversation about this last night at dinner, that there are just, and most of these women, to be fair, are white women, although we also saw the conversation where the black woman said, let's show the same level of love and support for the next black woman who kills her kids too. Women, y'all are crazy. I think a lot of men are reacting like you and I are, Buck. What in the world is going on?
2: Clay, she is wondering where the marital love is. I am sitting here wondering where the insane asylum is for not just, of course, Lindsay Clancy, for some of the people that are taking this position. I would also note, if we're curious, would she feel this way about some of her co-hosts there, just in terms of the marital stuff? Whoopi Goldberg married 3 times. Joy Behar married twice. Anna Navarro married twice. Like, there's a lot of marriages going on at that table. And to the credit
1: so far, no murdered kids, to be fair.
2: To the credit of both parties, no murders. But she's not worried about those marriages. Like, the marital sanctity is only a topic of conversation on The View when insane liberal women have decided to rally around a triple child murderer. What is wrong with these people? They are morally deranged. There is something clearly disturbed in their brain that they don't see this. Clay, people get divorced for a lot of reasons. You've only been married once. I've only been married once. But, you know, marriage is hard, and there's a lot of stuff that goes on. A lot of people believe marriage is for life. Other people think, you know, it's a little more of a contract agreement. I'm not getting into any of that. I'm just saying, for the reasons to divorce somebody, you murdered all 3 of our children. It shouldn't even be on the list because it's such a heinous thing that it should never have existed in human history.
1: When Sarah Haynes said, when did the love stop? It would be when I found my 3 kids that you murdered. I would stop loving you if you murdered intentionally my 3 kids. By the way, I would think that every mom should feel that way about the dad, and every dad should feel that way about the mom. Buck, it's an awful story, but happens. The people who lose a kid, just lose a kid, God forbid, the rate of divorce is so high if your child dies because it's just the most awful thing that can happen in a relationship that many different couples can't overcome that. And that's when you have nothing yourself to do with the death of the child.
2: Yeah.
1: I can't even imagine someone sitting there and saying, Sarah, that's a really good take. We should have a panel discussion. Why did Patrick Clancy divorce his wife? It's crazy.
2: Okay, but there's also, Clay, that once again we see Sydney Sweeney, they get angry about. The left, yeah. The lib women. Patrick Clancy, they're willing to criticize.
1: Yes.
2: The guy who lost his 3 kids to the psycho wife, ex-wife, and she is psycho, by the way. I mean, now you're going to think she was. She was just psycho for a day, though. Now she's fine. I brought up that horrible case, and I think people should be aware of this. There is a precedent for a woman who claimed insanity, killed her 3 children, and killed 3 more children later on. So this is my point about this. She should never be allowed to be out of a facility where she could harm anyone ever again. Because if you've already killed 3 of your own children, you could not be trusted. If I saw Lindsay Clancy walking around a playground with like a future kid of hers or whatever, and my child was there, I would be like, we're out of here. I don't want to be anywhere near somebody who has killed 3 children, their own children.
1: Yes.
2: But they have nothing but sympathy for her. Nothing but sympathy for Lindsay Clancy. No part of them is even willing to address the possibility that maybe there's something deeply satanic and evil about killing your own 3 children, no matter what your psychological state may be. But the husband, Clay, he's a sellout because it's not her fault. He should stay with her. That's just crazy.
1: This is where I'm going to give credit to my own wife. Initially, my focus, Buck, was on the insanity defense itself and not the fact that she was a woman and asserting hormones and all these other different things. I really do think the response to Lindsay Clancy has made me think worse of women as a group. Certainly all the women that are defending Lindsay Clancy. And when I hear these conversations continuing and people, these women keep going down the crazy rabbit hole even more, I'm sitting around like, this is bad for women. All these women who claim that they're feminists, and this was my wife's argument. I didn't get it. I was like, what are you talking about? She said, hey, if you're going to argue that we should be able to be presidents and run companies and all these things, You can't also simultaneously argue, but our hormones are such that we might just flip out and kill all three of our kids, and we're not responsible for that because we're women. And I said, I just didn't see that argument. Now I can't see anything but that, Buck. I just, as all of these other women keep coming out and defending Lindsey Clancy, I can't, how could I trust Sarah Haynes' opinion on anything, Buck, if she is telling me that Patrick Clancy divorcing his wife over this is, to her, unacceptable? I'm like, why can I trust your opinion on anything?
2: But also, I would add to this, what I was saying, Clay, is just, I've never heard anyone on The View criticize anyone for getting divorced for any other reason, for sure. I bet if you looked at this...
1: Trump, probably. I bet they've criticized Trump, but only because they're going to...
2: But I'm just saying, as a general issue, they wouldn't be sitting there saying, oh, well, if he cheated on... You know, if a man cheated on a woman, like, marriage is for life, and she should just learn to make amends, and they should go see the priest and or whatever and handle it. You know, they'd be like, he stepped out on her, and they should be divorced. Yeah. She killed her three kids. She killed all three of his children.
1: What?
2: And he's supposed to stay with her? He's supposed to cuddle her at night and tell her that everything is okay? This is the craziest thing I think I've ever seen on television.
1: And, Buck, I would add on to that, yes, what you're hitting at is important here, because this is where identity politics leads. It leads to, I can only defend someone who is in some way similar in identity to me. Really, this is all The View is, right? Sunny Hostin gives the left-wing black woman take because she's the left-wing black woman. And every single thing, when you look at it, there is no principle behind anything she argues. It's just America's racist.

0: see what the real belief is here. The real belief is that she is not, she did nothing wrong, and hold on, comma there, Lindsay Clancy did nothing wrong because it was like a demon took over her mind temporarily and she wasn't responsible. So therefore, she's not responsible at all for anything.
1: Yes.
0: And she should be treated like a normal person. By the way, they haven't psychiatrically examined her. All they've heard is what the defense said. They have. By the way, there's still a trial that's going to happen. So they're just jumping to that conclusion. This reminds me of, and the left did start to push this a while ago, a trans woman is a woman. So much so, if you really believe that, heterosexual men have to be attracted to trannies. And if you're not, as a heterosexual man, you are being a bigot. Because that is just a woman, and you are not accepting her womanness. Clay, if you hold Lindsay Clancy responsible in any way whatsoever, even a little bit for what she did, you are breaking with this belief that they have that she is not one iota responsible for what happened there, which is one of the craziest things, again, I have ever seen. This has been like a neutron bomb of left-wing chick lunacy. And there are some women on the right who have gotten on this train as well, Clay, which is terrifying.
1: Yes.
0: So.
1: No, it's, again, every time I think people can't get, and by people, I mean women, can't get crazier on this case, they get crazier.
0: And I also would want to ask people for there's a lot of not in my backyard. We were talking about this in the context of the school stuff and what's come up recently. But for all these women who are saying, Lindsay Clancy did nothing wrong. Okay, fine. Would you let her watch your kids? Why not? Why would, for all the women who are in the Lindsay Clancy t-shirts, why wouldn't you let her watch your kids? It was just a one-time thing. She poses no more threat to society. She's fine, right? That's what they believe. Clay, I think there are a lot. Now, some of them would probably do it because it's not them, it's their children, which tells you a lot about them. But a lot of them, I think, would go, I don't think I'm going to let her watch my children as like the nanny or the babysitter. What does that tell you?
2: Laugh, learn, and hang with the guys. Clay and Buck. 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
11: When was the last time you woke up actually feeling rested or got

0: Welcome back into Clay and Buck. So we were talking just there about The View a little bit. And you know what, Clay? There's some other weird stuff going on at The View, which we can get into. Sonny Hostin said that she was the holdout juror. Did you see this? The holdout juror in another case where we got to pull this one, guys. I'm just seeing this. We'll get to it. Involving a cannibal. Involving a person who eats people. This is apparently a thing. So we shall get to that. She claimed that she was the holdout. Yeah, The View host boasts she was the holdout juror who spared NYC cannibal killer prison, spared him prison in Butcher of Tompkins Square Park case. I know Tompkins Square Park, so does producer Allie. It's down in the where the cool people live in New York. But Clay, we're gonna have to get into that a little bit because it seems to me to be that there is a strain of liberal woman, if you will, who thinks that letting people get away with the most heinous crimes is a virtue signal. That's what I'm seeing. Letting people do terrible things and then finding some reason to have sympathy for the criminal, not for the victims, never for the victims. That is somehow a case of or an instance for moral preening. And we will get that clip and let everyone hear it afterwards. We're like, yeah, I didn't want the cannibal to go to prison. The cannibal! He was eating people! Eating humans!
1: I think it has something to do with a lot of the women that are the safest in society, because of their safety, feel like others should be willing to bear risk. If you live in a gated community and you have armed security around you, isn't it amazing how often those people want to show empathy to criminals?
0: Yes.
1: And then the people that actually live in the communities where criminals are having to constantly perpetrating criminal acts upon them actually want the hope. Help. I always thought, Buck, it's a good line. They don't put the bars on windows in bad neighborhoods to keep the police out. Just think about that for a moment. That's a big part of this discussion.
2: 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Clay and Buck have your back.
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4: News. I'm Paul Stevens. The New Jersey coastline taking a big hit from an ongoing nor'easter that's tapping into memories of Superstorm Sandy back in 2012.
5: People who live in these homes are telling me this is the worst flooding they have seen since Sandy, and some of them even think that it's actually sticking around a little bit longer than it did with that storm. But how deep this water gets, you can imagine.
4: Fox Weather's Katie Byrne in Ocean City, New Jersey. President Trump rejecting a proposal from Iran to reopen the Strait of Hormuz and restart talks to end the current war.
6: Per the Wall Street Journal, Iran had proposed a 7-day ceasefire during which the U.S. would lift its naval blockade, unfreeze some Iranian assets, and lift sanctions on oil exports. In turn, Iran would reopen the Strait of Hormuz and start negotiations on its nuclear program.
4: Fox's Madeline Rivera in D.C. 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
21: Taylor Swift out with the deluxe version of her latest album that includes four new songs. The Life of a Showgirl, The Encore, featuring the new single Patient Zero. Three more songs written and performed by Swift, Pink Clouding, Babylon, and Cleveland. Making reference to her new husband, NFL star Travis Kelce, a Cleveland Heights native. Her upcoming video for Patient Zero featuring actors Colin Farrell and Dakota Johnson premieres Sunday at the MTV VMAs, where Swift will receive the first ever award for Artist Director and also make history for the most VMA wins, breaking a tie with Beyonce. Madonna, meantime, returning to the MTV Video Music Awards for the first time in over 20 years.
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21: The VMAs will be held Sunday in Los Angeles with Snoop Dogg hosting. Madonna leading the nominations this year with 11 and will also be performing at the ceremony. Kacey Musgraves will perform a tribute to Dolly Parton. Presenters this year will include Charlie XCX, Teyana Taylor. The VMAs will air live Sunday night on MTV, CBS, and Paramount Plus. A 7-year-old Marvel movie could be this weekend's biggest hit at the box office. Avengers Endgame Encore is a theatrical re-release of the 2019 blockbuster with 4 new minutes of exclusive footage. It's back in theaters to get fans ready for Avengers Doomsday, which will premiere the week before Christmas. That's entertainment. I'm Jennifer Bolsoni.
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1: Welcome back in, Clay and Buck. The View, the dumbest show in the history of television, I truly believe that is accurate, has said, hey, what in the world is Patrick Clancy thinking leaving his wife? I can't believe that in sickness and in health did not encompass, and if you murder all three of our kids, I will stay married to you. It turns out that Sonny Hostin, who was upset about this, previously refused to convict a cannibal. That is someone who eats. You don't hear cannibals talked about that much. I guess the Jeffrey Dahmer documentary was pretty popular, and Hannibal back in the day in Silence of the Lambs and those movies, the Harris novels. If I'm Robert Harris, I think, if I'm remembering.
2: Can I before we go to Sonny, can I give you the quick details on this case, just so everybody knows this? 1989, Rakowitz, a East Village pot dealer and eccentric, killed his roommate, a dance student and also topless dancer. They lived on East 9th Street. At the time, they fought after she tried to throw him out. He killed her, struck her in the throat. She died. He then dismembered her in the bathtub, boiled remains, stored her skull and teeth in a bucket of kitty litter in a locker at the Port Authority bus terminal. He bragged in Tompkins Square Park that he had eaten her brains as soup and served the remains to other homeless people. A witness testified that he had served soup in a container and that there had been a human finger in it. He led detectives to her skull. He had a long psychiatric history, carried a rooster, and founded a mock religion. By the way, he lived with a woman. I think that he knew right from wrong. I think that he should have been held criminally responsible. I don't. There's this thing of like,
1: so she
2: I can
1: said
2: function
1: he was
2: in,
1: not
2: the, in the world until I kill somebody. No.
1: She said he was not guilty by reason of insanity, I'm presuming.
2: Yeah, he's still in a loony bin to this day, yeah.
1: Here is Sonny Hostin talking about that.
3: I feel so strongly about this holdout jurors because I was a holdout juror in a case, in the Daniel Rakowitz case. I don't know if people remember it, the butcher of Tompkins Square Park. It was
4: the guy who ate the victims?
3: Yes.
4: He was, you were on that jury?
3: Yes,
5: you're going to need to explain more.
3: Yes, I was. And
5: were
3: when
5: you
3: I
5: a lawyer
3: never
5: already?
3: Heard this story
5: I was,
3: before. It was before I went to law school.
5: Oh, because I would have never
3: and,
5: put you on
3: and I, when I brought it up in the hot, when I brought it up at the Hot Topics meeting, I don't think everyone believed me. And then my producer looked it up, and I'm in the New York Times. And apparently several jurors questioned afterwards said one holdout juror was principally responsible
4: for
3: preventing them from returning a guilty verdict. That was me. And it was because I saw clearly that he was psychotic.
4: Of course.
3: He was in a psychosis. He did not mean to kill her. And once he killed her, he panicked. He chopped up her body parts. Yes, boiled her body parts. Tried to commit the perfect crime and then fed her.
5: And you got this guy off?
3: And no. And but he fed, that's how much I believe in the insanity defense. And he fed her body parts to the unhoused. But all that being said, it was so clear to me in the jury room, and we were sequestered for 9 days. One juror threw a chair at me. They were so angry with me, but one by one, I picked them off and said, what about this? What about that? And we ended up all 12 unanimously voting that he was not criminally responsible.
4: Just
3: by
4: hungry.
5: Reason see, that's my issue
3: of mental, of insanity.
5: And,
3: but he is still in a mental institution so being treated.
2: Clay, these people are a threat to, I don't mean the cannibal, I'm talking about the women of The View, a threat to Western civilization. I mean, the level of stupidity, first of all, Asuncion Cummings, which is actually Sonny's name, by the way, because she's quoted in the New York Times. That is all true about her being the juror. Notice how she says he panicked after he killed her and then tried to, why would you panic if you're not of sound mind?
1: Yeah, it's my exact
2: Why would a person panic and try to hide the body if they were not of sound mind? Explain that. I'm sure the other jurors, Clay, who all wanted to find him guilty, thought that was a noteworthy little tidbit.
1: Well, she's been wrong about everything since 1989, I guess, is another thing we can take from this. We've got a lot of calls. People want to weigh in, variety of different subjects. But I do think this is, if you want to talk about the biggest threats to the United States, I actually think it's left-wing women. They are destroying the fabric of Western civilization that allows us to have the basic human rights that we have. A lot of these women, Buck, have you've seen them because they show up at Supreme Court hearings dressed like they're women from the Handmaid's Tale, but they actually dress up in burkas when they're parading around with members of the Muslim faith. And I'm thinking to myself, do you know what you're doing here? You're claiming that Republicans are going to take away all of your individual autonomy and basic human rights. And so you're wearing the Handmaid's Tale uniform to cosplay, to dress up like the television show. But then you're actually putting on a burqa and doing public events and supporting people who believe that women are so inferior that they shouldn't have basic human rights. You're actually advocating for the erasure of women when it comes to men pretending to be women. These women's brains are broken. And we got a bunch of calls on this. There is not a male equivalent to this. Here is one thing that I would say that I am cautiously optimistic about. I think a lot of men are just over the BS. I think there's a lot of white, black, Asian, Hispanic dudes listening to us right now. I don't think it's coincidental that the black guy was the only one who would stand up against a not guilty verdict on the Lindsey Clancy jury. I think there are a lot of men that are looking around and saying, if we let these left-wing women run the country, they're going to destroy America, and they're going to do it quickly. But you've probably seen those maps. If only women voted in the United States, Kamala Harris would have won almost every state in the entire nation. That entire state would base every, that entire map of the country would almost be blue. If only men voted, almost every state would have been red. The gender battle here is very real. And again, I think there's a big difference between, hey, should the corporate tax rate be 22% or 17%? Like, we can really have a big debate over that. Should women who kill their kids have cheering sections showing up for them at their trials? Like, I don't want to live in a world with people who believe that that's appropriate. I don't want to live in a world with people who think that Charlie Kirk deserved to be killed. I don't want to live in a world where Luigi Mangione is a hero to some women because he's got abs and he's 5'8" and they somehow have convinced themselves that he's a dreamboat. Like, there is a real toxicity. You and I were just talking about this off air on TikTok. My boys brought this to me, my sons, because they're more active on TikTok. There is an entire universe, and we're going to talk with Isabel Brown about this because she did a viral video about it, where women are posting that they are having abortions after they find out that they're pregnant with boys, and they are celebrating it on TikTok, and everyone in the comments is celebrating it with them.
2: Look, it's demonic, and as you know, I've actually done a lot of reading about witch trials in the past, and which are not really well understood. They were much more prominent in Europe than they were in America. People always think of Salem. Salem was a tiny sideshow. It was here, so we care more, but compared to what was going on in Germany, particularly in the 1600s, but it even was in Sweden and France and a whole bunch of places. And do you know what? Overwhelmingly, now, of course, almost all the accusations were false, but there were always, the hysteria was over someone harming children. That was the thing that was, the accused witch was always over harming her children. I'm just saying, now we're in a society where a woman does harm her children and she has fans. She has fans. She has people who think that this is somehow something to, I mean, I understand they're going to say, I'm not celebrating the murder of the children. I'm celebrating the recognition, but they're celebrating the recognition within society that a woman can be temporarily, viciously murderous and insane only for the act, I might add. And then should be able to explain to some psychiatrist, I'm fine now, let me out, and then just walk the streets and have no criminal penalty. What, I mean, Clay, remember, she would have no, if she's found not guilty by reason of criminal insanity, she has no record, really. I mean, she has a record of being in a psychiatric facility, but she's not a criminal. Not, that's what not guilty means, not a criminal. So it's not a criminal act, really. And I know people say, oh, but you can't tell. Oh, I know the insanity defense has been around for a long time. Was she insane before she did this? I would actually say the Tompkins Square guy that Sonny Hostin talked about was a much stronger insanity defense because he seemed a little crazy before, or seemed crazy before.
1: But I think your point of if you kill someone and you know it's bad enough that you try to hide all evidence that you did
2: it. I think you are criminally responsible.
1: I think it's impossible to argue that you are too insane to have known the consequences of your act.
2: Yeah, he knew he messed up. And maybe he decided that he was going to do all this crazy stuff afterwards so that he could run an insanity defense.
1: Yeah. I mean that's a movie, right? It's Primal Fear
2: with Richard Gere, which is actually a pretty good movie.
1: Yeah.
2: And it's, you know, it's Laura Linney, I think, is in it too. Ed Norton. It's a pretty good movie. Holds up.
1: Ed Norton's great in it. Chester in West Virginia. Don't meet too many Chesters anymore. Chester, what's up?
6: Hey, guys. Long-time listener. Love how you're taking over for Rush. You're doing a fantastic job. But I have something I've literally not heard yet. When he came home and found that the kids were dead, and she had admitted to it, what would be the outcome were he on trial for temporarily going insane and unaliving her?
1: Killing. Thank you for the
6: what
1: call.
6: What would the attitude around the table interview be at that point?
2: I think, by the way, I've thought about this. Excellent call, Chester. Thank you. Because I've thought about this, too. Because as a man, I'd have a lot of sympathy for, I hate to say it, but like someone kills your three kids. I think that's a real instance of a psychological break you could have and have a temporary insanity based on that.
1: I think it's a fantastic hypothetical. I think he would be found guilty.
2: 100% he'd be found guilty. But that just tells you everything, doesn't it?
1: Yeah, right. And if he had been, I think if you flip everything, the mom, Lindsay Clancy, comes home and the dad has murdered all three of the kids, 100% he is found guilty. Most of us never know this trial ever occurred or even remember reading about this because no men on the planet are going to say, well, did we think about his mental health issues? You had the good analogy, Buck, where you said real post-traumatic stress from men who served in combat. They have tried these defenses on many different murder trials, violent.
2: It basically never works unless they can prove that you're in extended psychosis well before the act. So it's not a convenient, I'm crazy when I did the bad thing and didn't know what was going on. Overwhelmingly, Clay, the PTSD defense for murder is it's a mitigation in sentencing once convicted.
1: I just will continue to hammer. To me, when you murder children, there should be no defense about what your mental state is. You should be held accountable, period. And increasingly, the more time I spend on this, Buck, the less I'm of the belief that temporary insanity or mental insanity or any of those other things should be a defense for something in murder cases.
2: I agree.
1: I know it's been out there for hundreds of years in the legal canon. I've studied it. We've talked about some of the historical precedents for it.
2: If you can function in society, you should be able to be held responsible for what you do. The problem is that they've created effectively a get out of jail free card for anyone that the public has some weird sympathy for by saying, I went crazy in that moment. I'm not actually responsible anymore for that. By the way, why did she go crazy that moment? She just did. There's no proof. No one can get undermined. So anybody could now run this defense. And if the public feels like, she's had a tough go, maybe it works.
1: Well, let me also point this out. Would any of us accept a temporary insanity defense for a pedophile?
2: Nope.
1: Right?
2: Absolutely not.
1: If you sexually abuse a child and you argue, well, I wasn't in my right mind, I wasn't able to understand what I was doing, some things are so awful that personally, I think you would sign off on this too, Buck, I don't care what your mental status is. There should be consequences when you harm children, period. Irrespective of what your brain is. And I just come back to almost everybody in this audience agrees with us that the Irina Zarutska killer on video, the guy who came behind her and stabbed her brutally in the neck, she never saw it coming. That guy, I think, is insane. I think he's crazy. I don't think he should have ever been out publicly. I also think he should get the death penalty. He's on video stabbing an innocent girl to death. I don't particularly care about what his mental state is, we know he 100% did it. I don't think he should continue to live. I don't think that's a crazy take when we have 100% evidence of a crime being committed and there is no doubt whether or not he did it.
2: Yeah, man, the older I get, the more pro-death penalty I get, I'll tell you. And this is something that the more I've seen, the more I know. And now people say, oh, but what, you're a Catholic, you're not supposed to. You know, I'm not perfect. What can I tell you? Nobody's perfect.
1: I also think we have more clear evidence now. Oftentimes, my issue with the death penalty is it's a permanent penalty for something that might not be definite. We got people on video committing the crime. I'm not that concerned about whether or not they actually did it or not. We can all see it. And that's
2: increasingly I wish, you know, we were talking
1: common.
2: To Ann about it. I wish she had seen Coulter, The Green Mile, just because it's the most anti-death penalty, bizarre propaganda. It's like it's basically like we had Jesus in prison for double murder, and he's actually healing people, and he's like the kindest, most beautiful soul. We've never had Jesus who heals people in prison for double murder of children, okay, in America. That has not happened.
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2: 3 years ago, terrorists murdered more than 1,200 innocent Israelis and took 250 hostages. Today, as we remember the souls lost on October 7th, Israel is still under threat from terrorists sworn to her destruction, and anti-Semitic hatred and violence continues to rise.
1: While these atrocities received your attention when they occurred and afterwards, there's an ongoing effort to support the vulnerable Jewish population in Israel.
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5: Next. Hey, Alfie. What can I get for you?
6: Hey, Nora. Just a nice latte, please. How was your weekend?
5: Not bad, thanks. Mainly working here. You?
6: Me? Well, I was battling gods in the afterlife realm, and after lunch, I fought mercenaries. Ooh, could I get oat milk with that latte, please?
5: Yeah, of course.
6: And then Sunday was mostly fighting supervillains. So a pretty chill weekend. Ooh, and I'll grab an almond croissant, too.
5: Wait, what? That didn't actually happen, right?
6: It happens on PS5.
7: PlayStation.
8: All right, welcome back into Clay and Buck. But we got a tight turnaround, so if you're on hold, we can get some of your calls at the top of the next hour if you wanted to let you weigh in on the subject before we switch up gears. So we're talking, about Lindsey Clancy aftermath stuff and the View, which is basically a televised insane asylum. But I will give you, on the happy side of things, Clay, VIP email from Diane. Clay has zero room to talk about fashion. Buck looks great in his preppy baby blue sweater. Well, thank you. Thank you, Diane. Do you want to say anything now, Mr. Clay, huh?
9: Yeah, I do. I think that anybody who wears a scarf, it's male. It's impossible to defend. I also think it's hard to look good in a sweater. And frankly, I don't think you look great in it. We'll be back.
8: Wow. Harsh.
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0: Listen as Clay Travis and Buck Sexton recap another week of exposing hypocrisy and fight to protect our freedom. This is Clay Travis and Buck Sexton. Sound off.
1: Welcome, everybody. Second hour of Clay and Buck kicks off right now. I am Buck. He is Clay, renowned cable knit sweater hater. It's okay. You know, we're gonna push the analysis, and we're gonna push the fashion here on the Clay and Buck Show. It's okay, everybody. We're gonna dive into your calls actually here in a second, and I just want to say we'll also get into the Kamala appearance on the campaign trail and some of the analysis. Clay actually was the first person who gave me the heads up about this. Some senior advisors to Kamala from the past are saying they don't think she will run. I bring it up just because I'm not crazy, because I said 2 years ago, I'm not crazy. I don't think my bet's looking good, but I'm not insane, because there are people in the Democrat establishment who are like, she realizes. Anyway, we'll get into some of that. But first, I said we would do calls, Clay. I think we should, because a lot of people wanted to weigh in on that last hour. And with that in mind, here we go. Gina, a fellow Miamian. What's going on, Gina?
2: Hey, so I was in New York at the time of that weirdo serial. Well, some people believe it could have possibly been a serial killer as opposed to just a cannibal. The girl whose body was found, her boyfriend was the lead singer for Reagan Youth, the original lead singer. He ended up committing suicide because he couldn't wrap his head around. Also, my lead guitarist in a band that I had up at that time, she disappeared in Thompson Square Park. We had kicked her out of the band. She had been out of the band for about a year because she had become a junkie. Brilliant girl from Miami originally. And her family went up to New York to see if they could find her, claim her body as a Jane Doe. Had she died in the park from an overdose, because that was the last place she had seen, but she was, they could never identify her as a Jane Doe up in New York. So she completely has gone missing. Elizabeth Brockland, it's been, well, you know, however many years now. And so we don't think that the word on the street was that he was preying on the girls in the punk scene. Some of them had, you know, were homeless or having fallen hard times, and he would, you know, allow them to come over to his place. And yeah, like I said, she disappeared. And as for Sunny Hostin, you made me hate her even more. She makes my skin crawl. And as far as Lindsay Clancy, that's demonic. She's a murderer. She needs to go to jail for a very long time. I have suffered from postpartum depression. I had the little voice say, hey, you can get rid of your kid. Nobody will know. And then there's the other voice that says, you know, that's complete insanity. You don't do that. That's evil. And you always, you know, if you give in to evil, you're evil. And she deserves to be in for murder. And that's my opinion. And thank you very much for the call.
3: I appreciate that. I think this is important. Just because you have a bad thought, if you don't do it, doesn't mean that you should validate someone else's bad thought that they actually did. And this is an example, I think, of women's empathy being taken advantage of. If you think of doing something bad, as Gina just laid out, and you make the decision not to do that bad thing, you are not the same as someone who does the bad thing. At least so far, having bad thoughts, by and large, not criminal. Actions are required. You're defending the actions of someone that you yourself were able to avoid doing, even though you might have been not in a good place mentally. I think that's really important, because I think a lot of women are saying, oh, I might have done, but you didn't. You didn't do it. And therefore, your empathy going to someone who did do it is, to me, your empathy being taken advantage of.
1: Cindy in Champaign, Illinois, not to be confused with the sparkling white wine.
3: She just dropped.
1: She's gone?
3: Sherry in Texas. We had a champagne. Now we got a sherry. Sherry in Texas, what's going on?
4: Hey, so I was listening to y'all discuss the Clancy case. And, you know, the picture is so bright that it's blinding of a double standard. If there were a man, this would have played out completely different.
1: Yes.
4: She murdered her three babies. This was premeditated. Then she had the mental capacity to know that the time it would take her husband to leave and come home, and how long it would take She killed those three babies. Then she jumped out of a window. So define postpartum, premeditated, and try to justify her actions.
3: Well, yeah, Sherry, let me put it to you this way. Man is accused of rape. He says, I have extremely high testosterone levels, and because of my hormones, I'm unable to control myself. No jury in America. And by the way, you could take his blood. His testosterone levels could.
1: Yeah, you could see physiologically if that were true.
3: You could. He can introduce as evidence the fact that his testosterone is, you know, way higher than the average man. And he says, as a result, my sex drive was impossible for me to turn down. And so I committed a rape. Would anyone say, well, that man's hormones, he couldn't really control himself. He didn't have the mental ability to stop himself from committing a crime. I think most of you out there would say that is crazy. But that is basically what is being argued, that women's hormones are so uncontrollable that she could not prevent herself from killing three children.
1: I would say it's in a sense, Claire, there's something even more, there's a level even beyond my testosterone level is so high that I couldn't control it because, you know, if someone is taking, are they taking exogenous testosterone? Maybe it's on you. Let me give you something that's playing these theories out as well. If a man were to say that he is over-medicated by his doctors for, I don't know, being a manic depressive or being bipolar. I'm over-medicated for bipolar disorder, so I had a psychotic episode based on my medication, so I had to rape this woman that I went on a date with. Not a single person in America, I think, not one, would come to his defense publicly outside of his trial and say, it's not his fault. It's Big Pharma's fault.
3: By the way.
1: The Big Pharma thing, by the way, there are a lot of very dumb, bad arguments, but she was on a lot of drugs because she was trying different things because those drugs help a lot of people. The drugs don't make you kill three people. If they did, we'd have a lot more triple murders in the country because millions and millions of people take these drugs.
3: Buck, following your analogy, imagine if a guy was on drugs, said that they helped create a situation where he didn't have the capacity to keep himself from raping a woman. And then men showed up to cheer him as he arrived at the courthouse. How would the media cover the men who showed up? Imagine if they wore blue, Lindsey Clancy supporters all wore pink, and they showed up and they cheered as he pulled in and said, you know, his mental health is a real thing. He doesn't deserve responsibility for rape. What would they call this, Buck? Toxic masculinity. And this would be an evidence of the patriarchy. This would be evidence of misogyny. It would all be used against men as evidence of how toxic our society was. Women are trying to argue, well, our empathy is a good thing. And this is actually representative of this. I just think sometimes a subtle alteration in a fact pattern, just say, okay, a man did this instead of a woman, it really will blow your mind as to just basic analysis of a case. It doesn't require a great deal of change.
1: Debbie in Houston. What's going on, Debbie?
5: Hey, guys. Great show.
1: So, Debbie, I assume you're okay with the fact that Clay and I said that your city is the superior city to Dallas.
5: Yeah, well, I mean, yeah, absolutely. I mean, and if we're talking Cowboys, then absolutely. So, you know,
1: just making sure.
5: But yeah, no. So look, I'm an empath to the 10th degree. I'm a mother of five. Thank God they're all grown. I've had my fair share of postpartum depression. But, you know, this world is just going to. Well, I can't say it, but that's where it's going. And I just, you know, man, I just don't get it. Yeah, she's fine. She had postpartum depression. Maybe she had a psychotic episode. Fine, I get it. But you know what? She killed three kids. I'm sorry. That's just what it is.
1: Debbie, we're with you on that. Thank you, Debbie, for calling in. I think she's just expressing, she's emoting there, Clay. Very similar sentiment that you and I have, and I know a lot of others on this one, which is, you know, everyone goes through psychological struggles. You know, everyone has problems. It's not an excuse to do any act of evil, certainly not against your own children. My thing, Clay, is if she was so psychologically damaged or whatever, like, why not? I mean, why not just the self-harm? Why harm the kids? I mean, this is the thing that, you know, well, if you thought...
3: My point on this has been, Buck, she was able to kill the kids for 16 minutes. She strangled them, but she's unable to kill herself.
1: Yeah, she was really good at killing the children and not herself. That's another point that people have made for sure. Ed in Purdy, Texas. Ed, what's going on?
6: Gentlemen, listen, you know, Houston might be better than Dallas, but I live outside of San Antonio and it's better than both of them. But nonetheless.
1: I like the fight. I like it. Thank you. Thank you, Ed. Go ahead.
6: Nonetheless, you all were talking about if men had done something out of, increased anger, the husband comes home and kills her or whatever the case may be.
1: Yeah.
6: 40 years ago, that wasn't necessarily the case. I remember a case when I was a younger man out down in Baton Rouge where the guy killed his son's rapist right there in the airport. And I don't think he was convicted.
1: Sometimes you run into jury nullification on things like this and or a prosecutor may decide. I mean, Clay, I think there was actually a case in Texas not long ago where a parent found their, young child being sexually abused by either a neighbor or something, and he just shot the guy and killed him. I don't even think they brought charges. And by the way, I agree with that.
3: This is basically a time to kill, right? The John Grisham novel that turned into the Matthew McConaughey.
1: Well, I think he did that. That guy found them later. It wasn't in the act of or in the moment of.
3: Correct. So but it's basically just that the jury, I mean, I think there are a lot of juries, particularly in the South, that if you.

0: if they don't bring charges against her, she could be out on the streets in 40 days.
1: Well, that's for sure true. I mean, that's the, you know, that's the other part of this. Look, this is, there's a reason why people have been so hit by this story in different ways. And this is really, it really been so emotional. And that's why we continue to follow up and talk about it here. And it's also a reminder that the women on The View are borderline insane. So there is that.
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0: Welcome back in, Clay and Buck. Cheryl in Central Texas, she says she watched the whole Clancy trial. Lindsey didn't do it, and conservatives aren't going to show up and vote because they're angry about this. What you got for us?
1: Hi, Cheryl. Clay.
0: Hi, Cheryl.
1: Can you hear me?
0: We got you.
1: Okay, I said conservative women will not show up. Now, I watched the entire trial, and there's many reasons why I think she didn't do it, but the main one that stands out to me is I actually took the drug Seroquel. It is a
0: okay. I'm going to pause you on the drug. Who killed the kids if Lindsey Clancy did it?
1: I have no idea. I'm not going to. I'm not going to accuse somebody on the air without knowing for sure.
0: I appreciate that. But let me ask you this.
1: Paid somebody.
0: Why would Lindsey Clancy's highly paid criminal defense attorney admit that she killed the kids? Wouldn't that be malpractice by him?
1: Well, I just think everything was pointing towards her, but he knows she didn't do it. If you listen to what he said after the trial, there was a mistrial declared. He said she did not do this.
0: Okay. Oh, thank you for the call, Cheryl. I have to cut Cheryl off, but unfortunately, there are a lot of people like Cheryl out there. You are wrong. Okay. The criminal defense attorney's number one job, I've been a criminal defense attorney. There are criminal defense attorneys listening to us right now, many of them, is to defend your client to the best of your ability. If your client has a defense that he or she did not commit the murder that they are charged with, it would be malpractice for you not to put forward the best defense. You would lose your law license. You would be responsible for significant consequences. Buck, the prosecutors would also be in danger of losing their law licenses. There is no world in which Lindsey Clancy did not kill these kids. It did not occur. No one else murdered
2: them. The only people who think that are people online who have nothing to do with the actual trial or the evidence or the law. That's it. No one else thinks it.
0: I mean, it's scary how prevalent this is. The girl we played yesterday in Tampa started off the whole discussion about who's worse for women, Sydney Sweeney for the sports gambling ad or Lindsey Clancy, by saying her husband killed them. A lot of you are being polluted. I think a lot of it's coming out of social media with lies, things that are just flagrantly untrue.
3: Common sense never sounded so good. Clay and Buck owning the airwaves.
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5: News, I'm Roxanne Evans. British police arrest 5 men near an airbase used by U.S. forces, suspected of preparing a terrorist attack. President Trump reacting to the news.
6: The arrest in the U.K. was fantastic. Working with Britain, it was an amazing job. We had them under investigation. They were looking to do big damage to our fort. And working with the British worked out great.
5: The nor'easter turns deadly. A fallen tree killed a man in Brooklyn, New York, and a swimmer missing off Long Island. East Coast residents dealing with heavy rain, damaging winds, and coastal flooding.
7: We've had water sticking around here because of the high tide cycles. The bay, that's where all of this water is coming from, and it's several feet deep.
5: Fox's Katie Byrne in Ocean City, New Jersey. 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
1: Oh, she's back, everybody. She's back. This is Clay and Buck, and we're talking to you about Kamala Harris. She made an appearance out on the campaign trail. We've got some things to talk about. First, let's deal a little bit of what she was discussing here. For example, the attack on DEI. This is cut one. Play it.
2: The attack on DEI is an attack on maternal care. An attack on DEI to recognize diversity, equity, and inclusion is an attack by definition on maternal care, including the need to protect Black women in connection with their pregnancy, childbirth, and postpartum care. These are the facts.
1: Clay, she also went on to say, now this is in Detroit, okay?
3: Let me say this, Buck, before we play that next cut. I have not heard Kamala Harris talk in some time. It is painful to hear Kamala Harris talk.
1: We're going to get to this.
3: But let me say this, too. This is the exact campaign she's running, Buck. Black women are being discriminated against. There's too much white men power. This is going to be one of the nastiest campaigns we have ever seen, because if she gets black women to vote for her and buy into this victim,
1: she's the nominee, culture, Clay, but then she gets crushed by white working class voters in the Rust Belt and the swing states. That's what
3: I agree completely with that. I hope she's the nominee, because I think it doesn't work nationally. But I'm telling you, in the primary, black women are victims. We are being discriminated against. They're killing our babies. They're hanging us from trees.
1: All right. This is what's coming. Have to correct you on something for the record, Clay. There's something that, you know, you're getting a little ahead of your skis on here. She didn't say black women during this event. She said birthing people. Okay. I'm serious.
3: Did she really say birthing people?
1: She said birthing people. Former Vice President Kamala Harris faced political debate after damn it, I'm wrong. She didn't say it. One of the panelists said it. But she was at an event where they said, so she said black women. Clay's right. I correct the record. But one of the fellow panelists, I just misread the quote, said birth, but they're talking about birthing people. She's sitting there telling you about DEI, and she's also at a panel of people for maternal care, women, and they're talking about birthing people. They still do this thing that trans women have babies. Trans women have male genitalia. They do not make babies, or rather, they don't have babies from the uterus. They make babies. They can make babies. So, Clay, this is crazy. So now we have to get into your, by the way, I don't think anyone disagrees with your point. And I'm sorry, I thought I was going to be able to correct you than the birthing people. I totally whiffed on that one. Somebody else said it, not Kamala. I was hoping, because remember, Kamala was the one who said,
3: Kamala's not going to say birthing people, not because she doesn't think the language is appropriate, but because she cares about black women. That's her whole campaign. So she's not saying birthing people is too inclusive to be a Democrat nominee. She is going to lean in to identity politics, frankly, like we have never seen in the Democrat Party, provided she runs.
1: I also think she, and you know, now that I'm seeing, of course, who did say it, the birthing people comment, she got hit so hard for I never even get it fully right. There should be taxpayer-funded abortion for illegal, alien, incarcerated. No, did I miss one?
3: It's worse. Taxpayer-funded trans surgeries for illegal immigrants.
1: Surgeries. Okay, the surgeries, not abortions.
3: We should pay for sex change operations for illegal immigrants per in Kamala prison. Harris.
1: Yes. In prison.
3: Yes.
1: Right. So she did like the whole cycle. She got it all in there. You know, she got everybody in there. But then she gets to, and this is where Clay and I are going to have a little fun here. Kamala Harris on running for president in 2028. This is cut two. Here's what she says.
2: I have not decided if I'm going to run again, but I'm going to, but let me just say this. I do sincerely believe 28 won't matter if we don't get through 26.
1: I mean, that's like a very weak, that's a very Kamala thing. Like that's supposed to be a big,
3: yeah. If the world ends, then what happens after doesn't matter.
1: Yeah, it's just such a like, such a Kamala-ism. So now, Clay, let's talk about this piece, because I have some thoughts, and unfortunately, my thoughts kind of support that you might still be right on this, which stinks for me, because I would love to say, ha-ha, this is the article. So something came out in Axios, and you're the one who brought it to my attention, and I've since read it. This is a quote, many of those who know Kamala Harris best think she ultimately won't run for the White House in 2028. Like Chief Kamalogist Buck Sexton over here. Why it matters? The former vice president decides to do is one of the biggest factors in the next presidential election. Early polls suggest she is the front runner, to Clay's point, and would be the Democrat nominee. But if she opted out, it would totally scramble the primary. Clay, a couple of points in the why she wouldn't run column, and let's deal with these, right? One, the David Plouffe said this, her strongest day will be her first day in the campaign. Absolutely true. Go ahead.
3: Plouffe also said that about Joe Biden before he decided to run in 2020, said you shouldn't do it. You can go do the research on it. Now, he's an Obama guy, but he probably knew that Biden didn't have the capability to be president. To be fair, he didn't see COVID happening. But he said Biden's best day as a presidential candidate will be his first day. So he's using the exact same argument.
1: He recycles that line after that?
3: Yes. Plouffe. Yes.
1: So here's what I think this is. I think Plouffe does. I'll just skip to the chase here. Plouffe says he was Harris's 2024 senior advisor, one of them. And he says she would face headwinds in a national campaign. A lot of the donor money. This is the other real point I was going to make, or the point that's made here. Donor money is not excited about her. That's a real thing. Like the big money in New York and California in particular is not excited about writing big checks for Kamala Harris. So that's true. And then the last thing, Clay, here is she isn't an egomaniac. This is a quote. Multiple people who work for her say Harris lacks the sociopathic belief that she and only she should be president. Here's the only, and I've always thought this, the only way she isn't president is if she's promised that she gets to be a kingmaker. She gets to be in the role of James Clyburn, if you will, directing black primary voters toward the preferred, you know, she gets to sort of anoint who wins the primary in a sense in that way. And she gets the cushiest, I mean, like Reid Hoffman would have to put her on the board of LinkedIn, and, you know, and she makes $500,000 a year for doing nothing. And then she can be the chancellor of a UC school, making $1 million a year to go to a cocktail party. She just bought an $8 million Malibu mansion. Give me your feel on all this. I know you still think she's going to run, but what did you think of these pieces in this article about maybe she does, maybe she doesn't?
3: I thought it was interesting, and to me what stood out was it felt like this was an attempt to try to dissuade her from running, but I'm always skeptical when people's names aren't actually used. I give Plouffe credit here because he said, hey, she shouldn't run, and he put his own name behind it. Remember, he was one of the people that was brought in when Kamala's campaign was floundering early that helped to provide some sort of structure to it. I just think the fact that South Carolina is the first primary, she's going to win South Carolina. That means she's going to be one of the two or three finalists no matter what.
1: You and I have no disagreement on this. And you've certainly made this case strongly. And I you know, I think Gerdusky's heard it, for example, and told me, he's like, Clay's right about South Carolina and Virginia, by the way, too.
3: Yeah.
1: She'll win Virginia as well. Then it gets into some states that would be competitive, like New Hampshire and Nevada. Afterwards, Nevada comes, I think, first. But Clay, the decision to even get in is what we are talking about.
3: Yeah.
1: But, and do you see a world in which that is David, what I see here is David Plouffe personally doesn't want her to run and is trying to throw a brushback pitch.
3: I think that's accurate. And my second part on that would be, who is David Plouffe advising? He's going to get paid millions of dollars by someone else to try to beat Kamala Harris is the read that I would get there. I don't care about donor money. When you're as well known as Kamala is, we have seen so many people, the Democrat Party have said, we hate this guy, we condemn him. And then they go out and they raise money like crazy as soon as they actually have the nomination locked up. So I don't buy the donors will all get in line. Kamala will have, if she's the nominee, $1 billion that she raises for them to be able to nominate her. They'll convince themselves that J.D. Vance or Marco Rubio or whomever the Republican nominee is, get ready for this, is actually worse than Trump. That's what they're going to say. Oh, if you really look at his history, he's worse than Trump because Trump wasn't a professional politician. This guy is a true believer. He's evil. Trump was transactional. I can already tell you everything that they're going to say. And I just think when it all circles back around, Kamala Harris has nothing else in her life. And ultimately, if she had a husband that she loved and had eight kids and, you know, 15 grandkids.
4: Hey, maybe she loves her husband. Come on.
3: I don't think so. I don't think they really like each other.
4: Wow.
3: I don't think you could like Doug. I think Doug is a kind of a utterly detestable human based on what I've seen of Doug. I think that ultimately they will end up in a situation where she has nothing else. Again, if she had a ton of kids and a ton of grandkids and she had an otherwise healthy life, I think she might say, hey, you know what? I had my shot. I came close, 240,000 votes away. I'm probably going to lose again. And there's a big difference, Buck, between losing once. You lose twice, you are a punchline for all of history. It's not very often people get two nominations and lose.
4: So I think you keep saying she has nothing else. And I understand what you're saying with that. But you have to remember from the Kamala perspective. First of all, I mean, it's maybe, you know, I don't know. And I try to be very sensitive about this stuff. Maybe she, you know, kids were a challenge for her to have or whatever. But she didn't have her own kids. Maybe she didn't want to. So that doesn't really factor.
3: Which, by the way, I think also hurts her with a lot of women because I think it's hard to be a woman running for office and not have any kids. Again, I think that does harm her.
4: Fully respectful of the fact maybe she had trouble, you know, having kids. That's also possible. But I would just say she voted 8 million. Her and Dougie,
3: yep.
4: You're not giving much love to today.
3: Her and Doug,
4: they just bought an $8 million house in Malibu. I think Kamala likes money. I think she likes living the good life. Yep. I think that she would be very happy to be a voice. I think she'd rather be Michelle Obama than Joe Biden. Do you see what I'm saying? I think there's at least a chance that she'd rather be a big name, fundraisers, does whatever she wants, gets to hang out with, you know, DiCaprio and Branson and, you know, whoever, and not be in the fight. Instead of the Biden routine is like, I'm just going to keep running and running and running and running.
3: Yeah.
4: I don't know about whether she really, and that's what that point was that the Pluff, or not Pluff, was another aide, that she doesn't have that I have to be president thing.
3: Which, by the way, would be a positive thing to say about her because it suggests some form of normalcy. Here's the problem. Everything Kamala does seems abnormal, which actually suggests the opposite to me. That she's so concerned with being president that she's obsessing about every little detail, which is why she doesn't ever seem authentic, because she's trying to address every criticism that she sees out in public. Does that make sense? Yeah. If somebody told you, think about this, like in your own lives, everybody out there, if somebody told you that you used your hands too much when you spoke, and I'm using my hands, I use my hands a lot when I speak, and you really cared, and they said that's costing you 3 points in the polls, and you really started thinking about not using your hands or smiling more or not smiling enough or using different tones. If you really start thinking about all these things that the experts in politics tell you, you end up so uncomfortable in your own skin that you actually look like Kamala Harris, because what you're trying to do is make everybody happy. And when you try to make everybody happy, you can't make anybody happy because you're just fake. And I think
4: that's
3: Kamala's
4: biggest
3: issue.
4: What about where she tells the kids to look at the moon? The moon is a big circle in the sky. There's like holes in it, but they're amazing. You remember that, guys?
3: Yeah, oh, yeah, I remember that video.
4: We might have to find that audio for you just so you can remember that Clay's preferred Democrat candidate has quite a long history of some of the most cringe-inducing political moments that any of us can remember. But then again, so did Biden, and somehow Biden became president. So I know anything is possible.
0: Looking for normal in a crazy world? Clay and Buck have your back.
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3: Welcome back in, Clay and Buck. Let's run through a bunch of these calls because we got a couple of awesome guests, Peachy Keenan and Katie Zachariah, when we come back. Will in Durham, North Carolina, fire away.
17: Yeah, there's a lot of confusion and things that don't make sense about the Clancy case. But what would have happened if she had killed someone else's children? And
3: she probably,
17: shouldn't we have higher standards for a parent?
3: Yeah, thank you. Buck, I think you probably would co-sign on this. I think she would go to prison for the rest of her life if she had killed someone else's kid.
4: I think she might have. I mean, well, they can't get the death penalty in Massachusetts, but that would be a death penalty case in a lot of places.
3: Our friend Light 'em Up Linda in Orlando. Light 'em Up. What you got?
18: Hey, guys. So I'm going to go back on the Sydney Sweeney story again, like how they're all freaking out about what a sex symbol she is. But what the liberals are not understanding is if they actually look at her movies, she played Christy Martin in the movie called Christy. And she also played Reality, the one that worked for the NSA that was helping the Democrats for the Russia collusion and stuff.
3: Yeah,
18: and
3: Reality winner. Like those, I mean, it's a great point. Those are not sexy roles, right?
18: No, none. And if you've seen the movie Christy, it was she played a lesbian.
3: Not a hot one either.
4: And a, a boxer, a lesbian boxer.
3: Yeah, so, Christy Martin. Thank you for the call, Linda. Holly in New Orleans.
19: Guys, how are you doing?
3: Great.
19: Long-time listener, first-time caller. Listen, I have a question with your regards to whether you regard PTSD as a viable defense for patricide, and yet you disregard post-traumatic.
3: No. What we said
19: as a viable.
3: Yeah, thank you for the call, Holly. What we said was consistently PTSD defenses for men don't work for juries. They can't use them. It's the opposite of what you're saying. Women are able to cite their hormonal issues, their mental imbalances. Men, historically, in cases, are not. Pete in Nashville, really quick.
19: According to my research, men are
20: rolled out of that courtroom free. Unbelievable. She probably will get off scot-free in 40 days. But then you had a lady here.
3: Yeah, Pete, tell that story. Give us a talk back because I want people to hear that. Final hour next.
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0: Direct hit. I'm Roxanne Evans, Fox News. People in the Mid-Atlantic states are being urged to use caution as a strong nor'easter passed through. Here's Fox's Gurnall Scott.
1: Heavy rain and high winds continue to batter the eastern U.S., from canceled flights in Boston to the shutdown of the road on and off Hatteras Island in North Carolina. The Jersey Shore has also seen its share of damage and disruption, according to New Jersey Governor Mikey Sherrill.
2: The Department of Environmental Protection will inspect the beaches and compile a damage report. We will start fixing what we can and submit an application for federal assistance if appropriate.
1: While the worst of the weather is expected to move through before the work week starts, the cleanup in many states will continue through Monday. Gurnall Scott, Fox News.
0: President Trump is in Illinois today to attend the President's Cup at the Medina Country Club for the closing ceremony. The president speaking to reporters about the state of the economy and the Iran conflict before departing the White House.
5: We have the best income numbers per individual in the history of our country. People are making more money than they've ever made before. With all of that, oil will come dropping down as soon as Iran gives up. As soon as the war is over, which will be soon, oil is going to come plummeting down and oil prices are coming down.
0: And this comes as President Trump rejected a proposal from Iran that would reopen the Strait of Hormuz. The president says the regime wants to reopen the waterway because, in his words, quote, they have no money coming in. UK police arrested five men near an airbase used by the United States on suspicion of preparing a terrorist attack. Authorities are investigating an Iran link as one possibility. 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
0: The Sparks have dismissed head coach Lynn Roberts after the team missed the playoffs for the second straight season. Roberts was hired away from the University of Utah in November 2024 and went a combined 37-50 in her two seasons in LA, both seasons plagued by injuries to multiple key players. 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

0: Listen as Clay Travis and Buck Sexton recap another week of exposing hypocrisy and fight to protect our freedom. This is Clay Travis and Buck Sexton. Sound off.
1: Welcome back in. Hour number three. Sources have just informed me during the commercial break, Buck, as I was just telling you, we're about to be joined by Peachy Keenan and then Katie Zachariah as well. We're going to get into a lot of different stories with both of these women, but a little bit of breaking news for you. President Trump is going to be attending the Texas-Tennessee game in Knoxville, Tennessee this weekend, a battle of the UTs. The University of Texas against the University of Tennessee. Noon Eastern kick in Knoxville's Neyland Stadium. That is going to be quite the scene this weekend, Buck. I will also be in attendance at this game.
2: Are you going to need a day off when Texas beats Tennessee afterwards to just cope? Is that are you going to be okay?
1: That's tough. It's hurtful, even. I actually think Tennessee is going to upset Texas. Texas is the number one team in the country right now. About a 5.5-point favorite at Hard Rock Bet. By the way, I should have mentioned this. You can go to hardrock.bet/clay, and you can bet on Texas-Tennessee, where the president will be attending. If you do, $5, you get $100. You can play it exclusively in the state of Florida, where Buck is. You can play it in Tennessee. You can play it in a bunch of other different states. And even if you have already signed up, $100 in your account. When you play $5, all you have to do is go to hardrock.bet/clay. We are joined now by Peachy Keenan. And oh my goodness, we're just going to throw you right into the fire here. We've been having a big discussion. The ladies on The View, Sarah Haynes in particular, she was upset that Patrick Clancy, the husband of Lindsey Clancy, made the decision to divorce his wife after Lindsey murdered their three kids. Why are so many women's brains broken? And are you as blown away by some of the Lindsey Clancy discussion that continues as both Buck and I are?
3: I'm actually not surprised by it. I mean, this has been growing in the feminist movement among women, mostly liberal women. I call them female liberation theologists. They have this sort of like a cult of trying to liberate each other and their friends from the anchors and chains of marriage and their annoying kids. And so the Lindsey Clancy story just kind of catalyzed that movement. I think it is really ironic, though, that the ladies on their View are horrified that a man wouldn't live up to his marital vows and his commitment to his wife when they have an entire cottage industry based around selling divorce to women. Divorce for any reason, mostly because you just want like to have sex with other men. And this is like, there are bestsellers about this and they have no qualms about telling each other to dump their nice but boring husbands just to feel better about themselves.
2: So when the women of The View take this position that it's strange that her husband divorced her, they're obviously setting up some kind of a bizarre double standard. I think that much of it is clear.
3: Right.
2: Where does this come from, though? I mean, we got a caller. Where does this come from that she didn't do it? Is that just, are there two branches here of crazy, Peachy? There's the like women's, liberation, feminist, crazy. But then there's also the like true crime, the person who did it, never really did it. The internet sleuths are going to get to it. Or is there crossover? Like, why are women saying, in some cases, many cases I've seen, she didn't even do the killings?
3: Yeah, I think that's just like an IQ issue that some women just can't really understand or accept that women, in fact, can do horrible things. I mean, you know, it's an equal, they've equalized the playing field, girls. Like, there's women murderers. Netflix is having, has multiple movies out this month on women who have killed people. There's a Lizzie Borden story. There's the Eileen Wuornos story, starring Sarah Paulson, who was the, you know, the prostitute who became a serial killer, killed all her Johns. And these movies are celebrating these women as murderers. So I think it's funny that they can't in their brains put together that, yes, sometimes women, you know, do awful things, and they. But then the other branch is, okay, well, she did it, but she's just as innocent as I am because she didn't mean to do it. She was not in the right frame of mind. They'll make any excuse. The tap dancing just kind of gets more extreme depending on which branch you go down.
1: We're talking to Peachy Keenan. Okay, so you hit me with something there that is also a point of discussion, that there's a lot of women who encourage other women to get divorced, which is the exact opposite, obviously, of what The View is talking about. And what Patrick Clancy actually did in initiating a divorce is actually somewhat rare. I'm curious what you would say about this. The data seems to reflect that about 80% of divorces are initiated by women. When I hear and see something that, in theory, if you're being honest, marriages seem like 50% of the time it should be the men's reason that wants the divorce, 50% of the time it should be the women's reason. When I see women are 80% of divorces, it makes me think that the incentive structure for women to get divorced is more significantly in their favor than the incentive structure for men to get divorced. Am I missing something there? Is there a logic to that argument? And does this tie in with what you're saying, that there's a cadre of women out there that encourage other women to get divorced, maybe in a way that men don't?
3: Yeah, I think for men who are, you know, divorce can be deeply shameful. They feel like they've failed. They let their children down for whatever reason. Let's say nothing was their fault. The wife just decided she'd had enough or whatever. It can be so devastating. They end up living in their car because they have to support her and the children. But for women, it is the opposite. They get to join the sisterhood of women who have become enlightened to, you know, the horrors of marriage. They're basically treated like they escaped from prison, or they got out of like a POW camp, and they're welcomed with open arms to the liberated feminists who have now they can go on girls' trips, and they don't have to worry about picking up his socks and all of the horrible, nightmarish things they were forced to do for their awful husbands. So it's a completely, totally different societal shift. We kind of celebrate women who got divorced. Now, look, I'm not talking about the reasons where you need to like not be married to someone. There's situations where there is abuse. And I mean, the Clancys, Patrick Clancy, I think he had a good reason. Like, there's a lot of bad reasons to leave someone. I think he might have had a good reason. Not only was she in a mental hospital and obviously undergoing something. I mean, I think she was responsible. I think she should go to prison. But she was not really capable of being in a relationship, number one. And number two, she did strangle their three kids. So I think he has completely has reasonable cause to divorce her.
2: So Peachy, I want to take us into a slightly different direction here for what is turning out to be, I think, for a lot of people, one of their favorite stories of the year. Massachusetts lesbian bar nearly bullied out of town after lifting their N95 mask mandate for 1 week. This is a real story from the Boston Globe, I would note, about a bar where it was a lesbian bar where everyone had to be masked up. Now, like in the year of our Lord 2026, masked up, there was a fight because they were losing so much money at this bar, no shock, that it was going to have to close. So they said, Saturday night, we're going to relax our N95 mask mandate. You don't even have to drive up in a Subaru. And people freaked out because they said it was ableism and people with immunocompromised systems would be not free to join the lesbian bar to drink.
3: So good. Okay, I just saw a photo of the three lesbians. I'm not sure exactly if that's what I would call them. I saw their faces, and actually, now that I've seen them, there is a reason why they wanted everyone to wear masks. I'm surprised they weren't like full face, like bags, burkas. These are not, I mean, I don't know what happened to lesbians. We used to have like cute lesbians, okay? They were like, you could tell they were girls, at least. These lesbians have some major issues going on. They have mustaches. I'm sorry, if you're a lesbian with like a full natural mustache, you're like not... You're not what I would consider a lesbian.
1: These are not the lesbians, Peachy, that are popular on the internet. I think that's probably fair to say.
3: Yeah. I am like, if I walked in this bar and I saw a lot of women and I was a lesbian, I saw the women who looked like this, I would leave also. I'm not going to stick around. I want to go like Clay, I might have
2: stumbled on some Cinemax in the 90s and been introduced to lesbians at one point. and these lesbians, very different from those. And I'll give you both. I'll give you both this one. Critics of the relaxing of the mask policy at the Massachusetts lesbian bar likened it to a mass disabling event, said it was eugenicist, and commenters said that they hoped the venue would get firebombed for robbing immunocompromised people of their Saturday plans. Like, this is real. This is a real thing. I just said, everyone probably thinks we're making this up. This really happened.
1: This is crazy. All right. Couple of other, I want to get your take, Peachy. I don't know if you saw the clip that went super viral of the guy in Tampa asking who's worse for women, Sydney Sweeney for doing a nearly nude sports gambling ad or Lindsay Clancy for murdering her three children.
3: Oh, yeah.
1: And the woman said, oh, Sydney Sweeney is. And I just, I keep seeing all these stories, and I know they're not necessarily representative, but The View has millions of viewers, right? It's not as if we're just picking some random YouTube clip and saying that this is representative. How do people's brains get healed from the insanity? Is there anything that could occur that these left-wing women, really, I think there's a lot of men like me that are just like, how did we get here? How do we get out of this?
3: Yeah, I mean, if Lindsay Clancy had looked more like Sydney Sweeney, women would have wanted her to get the electric chair. Okay, period. And that is just, that's just what, how women are in our heart of hearts. We're petty like that. We're vain, jealous, like all those sorority sister things, mean girls stereotypes. Okay, I'm here to say, like, left and right, they still exist. They're sort of true. They can really explain a lot of this. So we can't, like, that's just like our fundamental nature. Women's competing with other women is just like how women in, you know, caveman days would get the

0: So we call this the speed cam.
1: Oh my gosh. Well, he is the best. Oh, look at him. He's gorgeous. Well,
0: thank you. Peachy, thank you for being with us. Ending on a happy note
1: thank
0: there. We'll talk to you again soon.
2: Thank you.
0: Say hi. Peachy's got 5 kids, by the way. Peachy's replenishing the earth. Well done.
1: That's right.
0: Fantastic.
1: Exactly.
3: Looking for normal in a crazy world? Clay and Buck have your back.
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6: Welcome back in here to Clay and Buck. Coming up, we got Katie Zachariah. She is a fantastic lawyer, political commentator, former DHS spokesman. And we talked to her about the California showdown with Newsom and Kamala, among other things. Also probably getting some Lindsey Clancy talk and whatever else comes to mind. But we had told you, a little trip down memory lane, about how Kamala was talking at one point about the moon. And it was very staged and very cringe-inducing and the whole thing. And it came out also the kids in the clip were actors. They were paid actors, not just like normal kids. Wanted to remind you what that was like as Kamala's gearing up perhaps to run. Play it.
7: I just love the idea of exploring the unknown. And then there's other things that we just haven't figured out or discovered yet. To think about so much that's out there that we still have to learn. Like, I love that. I love that. And so I'm very excited about the Space Council. We're going to learn so much. You guys are going to see. You're going to literally see the craters on the moon with your own eyes.
8: Oh, my goodness.
7: With your own eyes. I'm telling you, it is going to be unbelievable.
6: With your own eyes, Clay.
9: I just, again... The idea that she's really comfortable in her own skin, I think, is one of the biggest lies we've been told. She is obsessed with how everybody thinks about her. And I think that's the reason that she's primarily inauthentic. And when I heard that clip that we played of her with Abdul El-Sayed, she's mostly stayed out of the media for the last, 18 months, whatever the heck it's been since she lost in November of 2024. We haven't actually heard that much about her. I had a visceral reaction of just, you know, like in the pit of your stomach, kind of, oh, like when you feel a little bit nauseous when I heard her talking about DEI again and about how black women are the victims who are pregnant and all these things. It's going to be so toxic when she is running for the presidency and we're going to have to play these kind of clips every day. And unfortunately, in the short term, I think she's going to be the nominee. In the long term, I co-sign everything that you're saying. She can't win in the battleground states of the Midwest. I think she could win in North Carolina and Georgia because they have a larger minority population. But I think blue-collar white voters are not supporting her.
6: This isn't because of the Lindsey Clancy thing, although it doesn't help. I also think Democrats who know the country is not in some big mood to elect a woman. It's just not, it's not where the mindset is right now after two losses of two female candidates.
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6: 3 years ago, terrorists murdered more than 1,200 innocent Israelis and took 250 hostages. Today, as we remember the souls lost on October 7th, Israel is still under threat from terrorists sworn to her destruction, and anti-Semitic hatred and violence continues to rise.
9: While these atrocities received your attention when they occurred and afterwards, there's an ongoing effort to support the vulnerable Jewish population in Israel.
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8: News. I'm Carmen Roberts. The nor'easter turns streets in the Northeast and New England into rivers as the storm eases. A big cleanup is ahead.
12: Finally, we're past high tide. The water's receding. We've had in some spots 7 or 8 high tides in a row. That's why we've had all the coastal flooding, also the beach erosion, especially Jersey, Maryland, Delaware beaches.
8: Fox Weather's Mike Seidel on New York's Long Island. British police arrest 5 men near an airbase used by the U.S. during the war against Iran and are holding them on suspicion of planning a terrorist attack.
13: Local police say the Army bomb squad was called in to examine 3 different vans. Some images appear to show bomb squad robots being used near those very vehicles. At one point, around 85 family households near the airbase were evacuated.
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22: A zoo in Atlanta is getting 2 new pandas. Correspondent Janice Mackey Freyer reports Chinese President Xi Jinping made the announcement during his state visit to the White House.
23: Pingping and Fu Shuang getting ready to travel from a panda base in the lush forests of Sichuan province to Zoo Atlanta, which has been without pandas since 2024. The pair's departure and arrival dates, a closely guarded secret for months.
22: The zoo announced back in August that it had reached an agreement with Chinese officials to receive the popular animals. The U.S. Supreme Court handing President Trump a win in his efforts to crack down on non-citizen voting ahead of November's midterm election. The high court ruling the Trump administration can use the Department of Homeland Security's federal voter database to verify voters' eligibility for now. However, most states prevent the purging of voter rolls within 90 days of an election. A federal judge's ruling found the database could disenfranchise eligible voters. That's politics. I'm Brad Seaton.
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1: Welcome back in. Hour number three, Clay and Buck. We appreciate all of you hanging out with us. 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We're joined now by Katie Zachariah. Katie, we've been talking about all sorts of stories today. Let's start here. Gavin Newsom said that he would not run for president in 2028 if Kamala Harris decides to run. He said it while fly fishing, as one does, with Jake Tapper in the middle of a stream. They held it for a month. It felt very calculated. What's your take as a Californian on the dynamics between Newsom and Kamala? How do you see this playing out? Because as soon as the midterms are over, what Newsom and what Kamala are going to do becomes a huge part of the narrative out here for 2028.
2: Absolutely. Watching him fly fish, if you haven't seen it, everyone should head over and watch the most contrived interview almost in history. This guy is clearly not a fly fisherman. He is a Sacramento, San Francisco, California native who looked very uncomfortable in that water. And he was as uncomfortable fly fishing as he was with Jake Tapper's question. And what I see, if I read between the lines here, is he not going to run? Or is he basically saying, I'll take a back seat because I might want to be VP on the ticket, or I'm going to see how it shakes out and then maybe I run for president? Now, he's over in New York running around with a climate scam while his state is the second highest electricity prices in the entire country and has shown that all of the Green New scams have not only led to devastating policies, but are unsustainable. He's having to walk back every single thing that he's done, including trying to ban gas-powered cars. So this guy, if he runs for president, is going to have to fall back on policy. And what I think the country doesn't have an appetite for is Gavin Newsom's lack of policy and the abysmal failure, and I mean abysmal failure, that he has left behind in California. The real question is does the country actually have an appetite for Kamala Harris? And you guys touched on this just a few moments ago, but can she win those swing states? And honestly, the ticket of a Gavin Newsom and Kamala Harris, I don't think either of them appeal to any of the seven swing states because neither of them are that relatable to kind of middle America.
3: What can you tell us about, Katie, what you're hearing when it comes to pulling together Kamala Harris, pulling together the team, the donors, getting the money lined up, the things that you would be expecting from a Kamala in waiting candidacy? Is it all happening? I know you have some insight into that as a Californian plugged into the political scene.
2: Well, I think to touch real quickly, I think she and Gavin Newsom have a frenemies relationship to put a, you know, crown on that. And I think they would have to make it work because they both are so power hungry. Now, is she pulling the money? She's out there campaigning for El Saeed. Like, what are we doing here? You're in Michigan behind one of the most radical candidates in the Senate who now just said he wants to ban all gas powered car in the state of Michigan. Right. Which banks on what? Auto production, manufacturing cars that are typically gas-powered cars, GM, Chrysler, Dodge, and Ford. So she's making these real silly moves as if she's looking to run for president. But let's go back. In 107 days, she spent $1.5 billion on her campaign and sent the DNC straight into debt. Last year, in 2025, they had to take out a $15 million loan just to recoup the costs of having Kamala lose. And as you said, look, President Trump beat Hillary Clinton in 2016. President Trump beat Kamala Harris in 2024, both decisively won all seven swing states this last election. So the Democrat Party is in complete disarray, and a lot of people have floated AOC as well on a ticket, which I think is just an even more unwelcome America has a less of an appetite for AOC than they even do Kamala Harris. But what is Kamala going to fundraise off of? You know, they banked for so long on Trump derangement syndrome as driving their fundraising machine, but he's not running. So what are they going to run on? That's really the question. And how are they going to raise money and recoup all their lost costs on the failed candidacy of Kamala Harris?
1: One of the ladies on The View, Katie, by the way, you would actually be good on The View. I don't know that it would be very enjoyable for you. You've got four kids. I'm sure you're busy enough, but Sarah Haynes said that she was upset Patrick Clancy had decided to divorce Lindsey Clancy after Lindsey killed the three kids. Buck and I have talked about it. We've taken a bunch of calls. There still is an amazing amount of attention on this case. And I think a lot of men are just throwing their hands up in the air and saying, what in the world is going on? What's your take? It seems like women keep having crazier and crazier takes that are designed to defend Lindsey Clancy. I'm not an expert on divorce, thankfully, but if your spouse kills your three kids, that seems like maybe the best possible grounds for a divorce to occur. What's your take here?
2: Well, first, to start out, because we're in a media war right now across the country, The View is truly, and the people speaking on The View, although I would love to go and contend on The View, and thank you for the compliment, The View is a cancer to society. This is a virus. The woke mind virus, as Elon Musk had once dubbed, has been spreading through The View to women and vulnerable women across the nation that actually take this as fact. I cannot find, and I would not find, a reasonable human being who would not divorce their spouse after violently murdering their three children. And Patrick Clancy had every single right to divorce her right away because of what she did to his precious children. And then they went on further into that interview to talk about, you know, should he have gotten remarried so quickly, and really trying to psychoanalyze this. No, I'm going to make it very black and white. Lindsey Clancy murdered three children in cold blood. And Patrick Clancy divorced her because she murdered his children. And he doesn't want to be married to, A, a woman who can murder three children, and B, the woman who murdered his three children. This is plain and simple. And where any further discussion is honestly just plain in the weeds and is creating further cancer, woke mind virus, to women that need actual facts and actual critical thinking. This is just muck. I can't even believe that they would put this out on the air, Clay.
3: Yeah. Katie, are you also coming across women who take the position that she didn't even do it? We asked Peachy Keenan, who's a fellow Californian, about this. She has certainly seen this. I have had people, this has been a shock to me, people that I know, not like my immediate family, but people that I know have come up to me in Miami, not where I am now, and they have said, oh, I don't even think she did it. And I just look at them like, what is that?
2: This is a problem when so many people are commentating, whether it's TikTok, Instagram, and you have these kind of true crime addicts that are wanting to solve a case and not actually look at the legal framework and the facts of the matter. Lindsey Clancy murdering her children was never in dispute in the case. All the case was discussing was essentially how much she would be punished for killing her children. This was never a question. So this kind of round of it, people don't have enough to do. If they are trying to, you know, come up with the circumstance where Lindsey Clancy didn't kill her kids and pretend that Patrick did it or someone else came in. I mean, we have gone off a cliff, and further going off that cliff is this kind of insurgency of women wanting to kill their children and putting these TikTok videos of accidentally falling down the stairs or doing these horrendous things and making it mainstream that it is okay to even question whether or not you'd harm your children. I mean, again, mental insanity has spread like a virus through social media, and it's become a norm. And that's why you guys are so valuable, why it is so valuable to have strong, independent women speaking out against this, that this is not even an acceptable conversation to be having. You should be defending these precious children that lost their lives, and defense of them is holding Lindsey Clancy accountable for what she did. And we need to have a justice system that actually walks this out. And thank God, it just needs to be said for the 11th juror, for the holdout juror who actually held the line on reasonable doubt.
1: We're talking to Katie Zachariah. Buck makes fun of me, fondly, I think. I'm obsessed with media and all the media mergers and everything else. In California, a big news story has been the Paramount attempt to purchase Warner Brothers, which would give Paramount, the parent company of CBS News, also control of CNN. I see this as a tremendously important story in media. Because if CNN comes back to, in any way, just reporting the news or being a mainstream, middle-of-the-road news organization, I think it lessens immensely Democrat power to create left-wing narratives. Is this a big story to you coming out of the state of California? For people who have not been following it, what do you think the significance is? What would you say about this merger now, it appears, being good to go?
2: Yeah. Oh, Clay, I love this topic. I've been following the Paramount, Warner Brothers, Netflix, and Paramount,
1: yep.
2: Warner Brothers. And I think the uprising of all the attorney generals trying to block the merger. And here, this is what I said from the beginning. Paramount will be successful on this. There are not major antitrust issues. That is what the attorney generals were trying to raise, including our own not so great attorney general, Rob Bonta. But what does this do for the landscape? You know, what is very interesting here, and it kind of is a bellwether for Gavin Newsom wanting to run for president, is he actually wanted to settle this because he knows it's better for business in California and for a future run to come on the side of these businesses and to really give a hat tip to maybe, you know, to the Paramount new CNN parent, right, to get some friendly media. So I think that this is incredible. It's going to actually look, CBS hasn't gone hardcore right. They're just a lot more unbiased. They're reporting, as you just said, a little bit more of the straight facts. And even sometimes I'm disappointed at CBS being still pretty left-wing leaning. But what CNN has banked on is creating the TDS virus for the last 10 years. And so this comes at the end of really where people can have TDS because President Trump isn't running again. But it also creates a new system of media. And I think this is absolutely brilliant. It will happen. And Paramount likely will stay in California because they made this deal. And we can probably expect a little bit more of a middle of the road, maybe less Jake Tapper type of CNN correspondents and anchors.
3: Katie Zachariah, always great to see you. Keep holding it out in California. Thanks for being with us.
2: Thank you.
0: Looking for normal in a crazy world? Clay and Buck have your back.
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0: Welcome back in here to Clay and Buck. Wow, show flew by today. Just some updates for all of you. Clay and I are going to be with you tomorrow. I'm going to be out on Friday. I am traveling because I'm moving around a little bit. And then on Monday, I'll be out again. But on Monday, I'll be out for the official ceremony at Arlington of my wife's grandfather being buried at Arlington National Cemetery, Rear Admiral James Flatley. So I will be at that. So I'll not be
1: tell us his history. I mean, it's a pretty incredible history.
0: So he was a Navy test pilot. And the most interesting thing, you can still find this on X, and maybe I'll even get the team to share it on clayandbuck.com so you can just see it. He is the not only the first person, but as he pointed out at my engagement party, the first and only person to ever land a C-130 transport plane on an aircraft carrier. And he did it, and it's on video, and it is pretty darn cool. I'll be out Monday, but I think you all can understand why. I'll be in D.C. for that. I'll be at Arlington. I've never been to Arlington before. Clay, have you been to Arlington
1: before? It's an incredible place, I think you'll be struck by the natural beauty of that location. So he had a hell of a life and an incredible life of service. So that is I know a lot of our listeners probably have been to ceremonies there, at least have seen like the Tomb of the Unknown Soldier, have seen some of those events and walked through. It's really somewhere that I think every American at some point in time should visit.
0: All right, some fun here. F on the talkbacks. Dimitri in Houston, hit it.
2: Clay, you're wrong again. This is Longhorn Dimitri in Houston, Texas. And Buck's got it right. Texans are taking down them balls.
0: Clay, I feel confident.
1: People don't know.
0: I feel confident in this one.
1: President Trump, it's a battle of UTs. Tennessee is the real UT, and Texas is the pretend UT. In fact, the UT in Texas wouldn't even exist without Tennesseans having gone to Texas to win Texan independence, like our good buddy Davy Crockett.

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4: You've tuned into the best weekend talk show in America. Hey there, we are Armstrong and Getty. We do 20 live hours of radio every single week. Like this week, we talked about the Ed Sheeran controversy. I can't believe he actually caved. Also, Trump at the UN, what's going on with Iran, all that sort of stuff. If you like what you hear, you can find more of us. It's our podcast, Armstrong and Getty On Demand. Find it wherever you get podcasts, Armstrong and Getty On Demand. This is the best weekend talk show in America. Return of the running back in the NFL, I noticed.
5: Yeah.
4: Running backs are a thing again.
5: Yeah.
4: Running the ball. Hmm. Who knew?
5: Who knew? Yeah. They go through them like a dime a dozen, though. I think it was the Niners' just superstar young running back. He's going to be a star if he can stay healthy. He's third rounder. I mean, used to be first pick might be a running back. Certainly, of the first five picks, one or more would be a running back.
4: What do we think of Tay-Tay pointing to her ring finger when Travis scores a touchdown?
5: And I, as a lip reader, body language segment, she said, "That's mine." I thought she was going to say, "That's my man." But anyway, what do I think of that?
4: I'm not.
5: I think she's in love.
4: I haven't complained about any of this at any point, but I thought that was too much. The billionaire songstress, third. Gazillionaire husband and
5: the leggy pop star.
4: And the clapping and cheering and jumping up and down is fine. Just somehow that was just too, I don't know.
5: The fact that the rock on that ring's as big as a corn muffin, you know, just all of it together. Yeah, I am. Seemed a little pleased with herself. I don't know. She's probably. It's because she's pleased with herself.
4: How would you not be?
5: Speaking of pleased with herself.
4: Actually, yeah? If she's not pleased with herself, she should probably be in therapy.
5: You got to lower your standards, sweetheart. Yeah, you got a lot to be pleased with. So Hannah Nicole Jones is the utterly obnoxious, race-baiting, neo-Marxist writer behind the horrific 1619 Project.
4: She brought your school... The 1619 Project for your kids' history.
5: Yeah, and her poisonous rhetoric is now getting into the minds of our poor children. God bless us. But so when I saw in the New York Times, their big piece, I think the big read or whatever they call it on Sunday, was I'm fighting for every black child. Or I'm sorry, in fighting for every black child, did I betray my own? A decade ago, I made a decision about my daughter's education that I hope would challenge New York City's separate and unequal school system. Now 16, she thinks I made the wrong choice. And indeed, it was by Hannah Nicole Jones writing about how her 16-year-old is pissed off beyond pissed off because she and her...
4: You could just end there because I have kids roughly that age. You could just stop there.
5: You know, you make a fair point.
4: But I'm probably going to get home today and one of my teenagers is pissed off beyond pissed off. Well, what the reason could be is a very long list.
5: Right, right. But so the 16-year-old and her friends were thinking about their futures and looking at the nation's top colleges, and they found themselves wondering how their high schools ranked and stuff like that. So they looked into it and realized, oh my God, we're going to one of the crappiest schools in New York, which absolutely means one of the crappiest schools in America. And 16-year-old daughter says, wait, we have the money to send me to a really good school where I could make the most of myself, but you decided to make me some sort of symbol instead? And now she turns out she's super behind in a lot of subjects.
4: Oh,
5: yeah. Yeah. She thought she was good at math. As Hannah Nicole Jones writes, and you know, good for her admitting it, and you know what this is all about. She found out teachers weren't even correcting assignments; they weren't even grading tests. They were just giving out the grades.
4: I've lived through part of that, and it's beyond angering to find out that the teachers are telling you your kid is up to speed, and you find out they're not.
5: So as I'm reading this, I'm wondering to myself, Is there any chance Hannah Nicole Jones has seen the light on some of this stuff or actually feels guilty about it?
4: What was her theory on having her kid go to a crappy school when she could afford better?
5: Her theory was not bad. Her theory was, in more affluent school districts, which tend to be more white, the parents advocate. And part of the reason the schools are better is the parents are in there advocating. And she and her husband thought, hey, we've got money, we've got clout, we've got a voice. We'll put our kid in that school and we'll advocate and we'll raise money. Because, you know, famously, the PTAs at Richburg will raise as much money as it takes for whatever the school needs. Whereas in Portland, they can't do that sort of thing nearly as effectively. So Hannah Jones and her husband thought, you know what, we'll go in there as activist parents and we'll bring up all of New York schools, public schools, blah, blah, blah. And I get that. And I don't think that's an awful attitude. They were wrong, though. They failed miserably. They wrote all the checks they wanted, didn't do any good. But, you know, in reading this article and back to my, does she actually see the light? It is so, this whole piece is so riddled with segregated, hinting that they're actually like legally or intentionally segregated. And they're not. She just means there's more black people than usual or more white people than usual. She uses segregated all the time. She uses gifted in quotes to make it clear that, yeah, these kids who get high tests, are they really gifted or are they just white and Asian? And she uses all sorts of buzzwords that have fuzzy meanings. It can mean something fairly innocent, or it can mean something very, very nasty, or it might be intentional or unintentional. And she always takes the systemic racism view of how a crappy school came to be crappy. And it's always about the evil white man and the institutions and the institutional racism, systemic racism and the rest of it. So no, even as she realizes she was completely wrong and ineffective and sacrificed her child, she is completely convinced that all of her premises are right and it was oh so noble that she did it. Not surprising, the New York Post lambasted her for all of this. But
4: it's a heck of an idea to have.
5: Yeah.
4: I hate the whole didn't go to the right high school so you can't get into the right college. That whole world, I am so offended by.
5: And all the grades are inflated.
4: General.
5: Yeah.
4: But, yeah, I mean, if your kid is going to a school where they don't teach anything and they don't hold anybody to any standards and they just move them from grade to grade, I'm familiar with that whole thing and it's awful.
5: I read a university president, doesn't matter which one, the other day talking about grade inflation and how she agreed that, yeah, it's completely out of hand, but she made the case that, all right, are we going to lead the vanguard? And none of our kids are going to get into grad school.
4: No kidding. You're going to be the high school that grades like it's the 70s.
5: Right.
4: And so you got a couple of kids get A's, lots of B's and lots of C's.
5: Right.
4: And then they go out into the world with that transcript.
5: Right, exactly.
4: Where every college is expecting, I hate these conversations, but the elite colleges, I can't even make these words come out of my mouth without wanting to throw up.
5: I know, they make you gag, yeah.
4: Because it's all phony for one thing.
5: Sure.
4: But, yeah, if they're going to base it on grades, they wait a second, everybody gets A's. How did you get C's? I mean, everybody gets A's. You must be stone dumb to get C's.
5: Right.
4: Whereas you just went to high school where they're trying to hold their ground. Yeah.
5: Right.
4: And that's a tough one.
5: Whatever level you're going to start it at, high school is a great example because the kids won't get into whatever college they want to. Whereas, you know, 3 miles over at the other high school, they're still inflating the grades and those kids get the slots. Yeah. And then, you know, it was the big time university president was like, yeah, look, you're right, but how do we lead? By giving our kids realistic grades and then they go out and compete with the grade inflated crowd and everybody assumes that they're grade inflated too. They're just, what'd you say? Plain dumb.
4: Stone dumb.
5: Stone dumb. Dumb as a rock. Dumb as a box of hair. I don't know how to fix this. You know, here's a little advice for you younger folks, all right? I'm going to wear you out with old man Joe's advice. You go far enough down the road of stupid or bad policy, you can't go back. Maybe you can go back a little. Maybe you can really apologize to people, the people you've screwed and hurt and disappointed or whatever. But the idea that you can undo anything, nah, that's not true. Sometimes you just got too far down that road. And we sure are with our educational system. Bulldoze it.
4: So J.D. Vance just came out and backed up his boss's decision to ban three media outlets from the White House, saying it does not violate free speech.
5: All that matters is you're going in the same direction.

0: walking through the forest to the camera and says,
1: Gavin Newsom.
0: Is that Gavin Newsom over there and runs over and films it?
1: He's with fly fishing. I'm fly fishing and my cameraman buddy is here. Jim, did you bring your camera? You did? Good.
0: So while I mock this myself, did you see the pullaway shot?
1: I did.
0: Oh, my God.
1: Oh, full crew, racks full of outdoorsy clothing for them to try on to see which looks the best.
0: Makeup people, lighting, all these different cameras, boom mics and everything like that to get Mark Halpern and Jake Tapper, just a couple of guys out fly fishing talking about politics.
1: Gavin Newsom, yeah.
0: So, but anyway, when Gavin Newsom said, if Kamala runs, I won't run, that was smoking out Kamala Harris. That was I'm going to make her make a decision like now.
1: Oh.
0: That's what that strategy was. It's pretty clever.
1: All right, now I get it.
0: Yeah.
1: Yeah.
0: Because then the money people are going to her and saying, look, are you running or not?
1: Because Gavvy's got the heat.
0: Yeah.
1: Yeah. Good move. Smart. He's a calculating sumbitch. I tell you what, he's evil. And he's squandered the taxpayer dollars of hardworking blue collar, white collar, dirty collar, every collar. Californians now, to an extent that would have embarrassed the railroad robber barons he occasionally cites. But he's a clever bastard.
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3: Here's your freedom-loving quote of the day. Interrupting our series on progress for this one, submitted by Ana Luisa and lovely La Mesa. It's from Bill freaking Shakespeare, if you need him. One good deed dying tongueless slaughters a thousand waiting upon that. Our praises are our wages. Now, that's some fancy pants talk to mean. It's from The Winter's Tale, by the way. Good deeds need to be appreciated with words, not with silence. If you agree, you think something's noble and done well, say so. Let people know you believe that. One good deed dying tongueless slaughters a thousand waiting upon that. It's not provoking.
4: It is, especially if you're going to put it in, true generosity, altruism, whatever. If you know, it's best to keep to yourself, because if you say it out loud, you're taking credit for it or something. But isn't he saying the opposite of that?
3: No, he's saying that if you see somebody else doing something noble and good, say it. Say, hey, that's noble and good. So others will you know, we're social beasts, you know.
4: You are.
3: If we say, wow, we're getting praise for being, I am, yes. We're getting praise for doing the right thing. Good. I've got kind of a winter of my life resolution of a similar sort. I don't there are two parts to this. I don't leave things unsaid anymore.
4: Can you give an example?
3: Good things. I know you're dealing with a health problem. I'm thinking about you right now. Let me know, can I stop by and see you? Just a friend of mine is dealing with something kind of scary. And I thought, you know, a bunch of his friends are trading info and keeping up to date and root for him. And he needs to know that.
4: Mm.
3: And I thought, well, no, it's kind of, no, then I said, you jackass, tell him. Self-flagellation is the only way I motivate myself.
4: Like you calling yourself a jackass.
3: Right. Well, you know, if the ears fit. Mailbag. Drop us a note. Mailbag at armstrongandgetty.com. You jackasses. Freaking correspondent Ryan from Houston. I try to read fewer of his emails because, Ryan, you write like three a day, but he frequently nails it on the head.
4: Along with 50 tweets at us.
3: Oh, my God. As someone who struggled since my divorce and faced eviction, struggled to pay my bills, it pisses me off to no end that people have become rich because the government doesn't care about fraud.
4: Mm.
3: I asked for some help, and the government sent me a tax bill. Glad my money will go to 1/1000th of the gold bar they didn't bother handing out now that we're cracking down. Kevin, the Texas Marine, with a thought or two about constant contact while deployed. They're thinking unit cohesion is being damaged by folks having smartphones all the time, being in contact with home all the time. Kevin has a thought or two. In my day, in the 80s and 90s, we would have loved to be able to contact girlfriends, family, and buddies while out in the middle of nowhere. We had mail and the occasional call center at major bases and ports. I think it would have been a bad idea to have instant contact. And watching the stories come off the Abraham Lincoln proved that to me. I believe we became closer and more effective without it. Got a gripe? So does your buddy next to you. You vent to each other, then you go get on with the job at hand. Complaining to someone thousands of miles away instantly while they are in air conditioning and ordering DoorDash would hurt morale.
4: Oh.
3: Plus, these days, having a signal generator in your pocket gives a high-tech army a way to track you. Ukraine has used this against Russia, which I love to hear.
4: Plus, I don't know how you'd have the constant contact, even if you thought that was a good idea, without having the, I'm also looking at my phone as a distraction, and they don't talk to each other anymore, which obviously would hurt cohesion.
3: Right, right, yeah. Let's see. I think this is Barbara. Been listening to your show since 2012. Thank you. Listen all 4 hours every day. Yes. After Wednesday's show, I think I need to stop listening. Jack is clearly a depressed person, and he shoves his doomsday beliefs and the end of the world crap at us every day. 5 years ago, it was all about the coming of WW3. Now it's AI. You don't understand AI. You don't work in the valley. You don't understand the technocrats. And you're giving outsized importance to a 27-year-old who hasn't lived through anything but COVID. I'm done, at least for a while.
4: See? Come on. That
3: Doomsday
4: last part,
3: Jack, huh?
4: That last part, you're so wrong. There's more than that one guy saying this is coming off the rails and dangerous. There's like 50 of the leading experts in the world saying that. Now, they might be colluding. I don't know.
3: Hanson, new T-shirt for the A&G Superstore. Give it a rest, Doomsday Jack. Huh?

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4: Tuned into the best weekend talk show in America. Hey there, we are Armstrong and Getty. We do 20 live hours of radio every single week. Like this week, we talked about the Ed Sheeran controversy. I can't believe he actually caved. Also, Trump at the UN, what's going on with Iran, all that sort of stuff. If you like what you hear, you can find more of us. It's our podcast, Armstrong and Getty On Demand. Find it wherever you get podcasts, Armstrong and Getty On Demand. This is the best weekend talk show in America.
5: You know what I would like to see? You know, you're rolling along on some highway. Maybe you're on vacation. Maybe you're just going somewhere you haven't been before. You see the sign, historical marker, 1/2 mile ahead.
4: When I'm alone, I stop at like all those.
5: Yeah, but I'm never sure. They need to have a rating.
4: Yeah, they really do.
5: Not like Yelp. I hate Yelp. But, you know, historybuffs.com rating. If it's a 6, I got plenty of time. I'll stop at a 6. I see an 8.5.
4: Yeah.
5: You know, George Washington vomited here or something. I mean, just something notable. You know, this is where the woodsman for whom this county was named built his first cabin.
4: Right.
5: Maybe.
4: That's a 2, and I'm not stopping. Right.
5: Right.
4: I agree.
5: Right. Yeah.
4: Because sometimes they're huge. Here's the good news, though. First, this. If you have ever had sex with an animal, you can still be an FBI agent.
5: Oh, boy. Again, Katie. It's.
6: I give up. I have
5: bull in China shop.
6: Just defeated. I don't even know, Jack. I'm done.
5: Wow. What? I'm curious. What is the story? I'm asking for a friend.
4: Yeah. So it came up when Kash Patel was testifying with Congress the other day, and here's the story about it.
7: Patel was also put on the spot about changes made to a list that previously disqualified a candidate from becoming an FBI agent.
8: You dropped automatic disqualification for applicants who have been engaged in bestiality.
9: They were forced to do so. And at this FBI, we are not going to criminalize and prevent victims from serving.
7: The confusion, bipartisan.
10: Why do I want to leave with my chin and get into bestiality?
9: That was my initial response, Senator. But they then explained to me and showed me cases in which people were forced into it and had applied to the FBI. And so I thought they should be considered.
7: Now, prior disqualifications also included applicants who admitted to soliciting sex and stole from employers, but that's also changed. Still, Patel insists standards have never been higher, says the Bureau recently hired more than 300 former law enforcement and military officers to join the ranks at the FBI.
4: So if somebody hands you a sheep and puts a gun to your head.
5: Yeah. Give me your wallet and phone or I'll make you blank this horse. I mean, it's a tough spot to be in.
4: And you do.
5: Yeah. Well, you have to. You're forced into
4: gently and with compassion.
5: Right.
4: You are not excluded from being an FBI agent at this point.
5: Right.
4: However, if you just did, because you know what sounds fun today?
5: Mm.
4: Do you own a chicken? I'm looking for a chicken.
5: The chickens.
4: Well, that seemed to come up a lot back when we used to talk about this subject. People getting caught with ducks and chickens. I don't even know what's going on there. I don't understand from a physiology standpoint how this is even an option, but
5: I'd rather not contemplate it at all.
4: I haven't looked into it. Well, neither did John.
5: I find myself wondering why Michael has not played the obvious game.
11: Keep f***ing that chicken.
5: I mean, the audience is begging for it. All right.
4: Senator John Kennedy said to Kash Patel in the hearing the other day, why would you even get into bestiality? And Patel said, we're not into bestiality. And Kennedy said, and Kennedy said, the person who recommended it, why didn't you just say, what planet did you parachute in from when you talk to somebody who's been into bestiality? And Patel said, that was my initial response, Senator. But then they explained to me and showed me cases in which people were forced into it. How often does that
5: more
4: happen?
5: More details.
4: How often does that happen? Is this a common problem?
5: And it's come to the attention of law enforcement and they're on some sort of list. And it's known enough that the FBI gets wind of it.
4: Who wrote this in the Free Press? I don't know. They're so clever at the Free Press. Why would anybody be into it? Kennedy said, and the Free Press writer said, this is the worst case context for the word into that having two meanings. But I got to say, technically, I agree with Kash Patel. If I had to, but I have so many more questions about how common bestiality related sexual abuse is. I actually don't want answers, but I kind of do a little. I agree. How often is this coming up? How often is it you get a good qualified candidate for the FBI? And it turns up we see you were with an elk once romantically. Yeah, but they told me I was going to lose my college scholarship if I didn't or something. I mean, what?
5: They said they would put pictures of me up online, not sexing up an elk in case I'm struggling here. Like our beloved writer from the Free Press. I don't want to know. And yet I do.
4: Right.
5: Is that
4: it's enough of a problem? They changed the rules and they discussed it in Congress.
5: Well, something had to prompt that, though.
4: Right.
5: And I don't need to know the fella's name because I'm sure the experience when it happened was profoundly disturbing. Although, again, I'm struggling to come up with a scenario, except really sad, tragic stuff.
4: Hi, I'm just calling to check on my FBI application. You said that it all looked pretty good. You liked my education and background, everything like that. We're going to reject you. You're going to reject me? Why? Yeah, because you're a horse blanker. Whoa, whoa, whoa. Little context on this. Let me explain.
5: Yeah.
4: I was forced into it. Oh, okay. Well, we have new rules about that. Welcome to the FBI. There you go.
5: I grew up
4: in the suburbs. A one-man play on what it would be like.
5: I do not claim to have perspective on every lifestyle. I admit my blank spots. Jack, you grew up in farm country.
4: I did.
5: Are there rural bullies who will force younger teenagers, perhaps, to couple with the neighborhood sheep?
4: No, I've never heard of it.
5: Oh, that's a bad idea.
4: You
5: such a bad idea
4: are a brave man or really, really horny.
5: Well, no, it's just not a good idea. How often has this come up? Oh, that's what I started to say. I don't need to know the guy's name, but this is not the sort of thing you're sitting around the FBI headquarters stroking your chin thinking about. You know, we need more agents. What's holding us back from getting more good agents? It's probably guys unfairly excluded for blanking horses. I mean, it had to be a specific case or two.
4: Obviously.
5: And if it was only one or two, who cares? Give them a job at the TSA or as a park ranger or something. Maybe not a great idea. But again, they were forced into it in Kash Patel's world.
4: Right.
5: How often is this coming up?
4: It can't be a common thing, can it? Anyway, they don't want to exclude those people because you didn't have any choice.
5: All right, look. I want you to listen to me. I want you to listen good and hard, folks. If you can come up with a reasonable scenario that fits what we've been describing, no childish jokes, okay? No stupid jokes. Email us mailbag@armstrongandgetty.com. Katie does not like this idea for some reason.
6: You're or supposed text to be us, the mature one, Joe.
5: 415-295-KFTC.
4: Yeah, I'm legit interested too. Okay, quickly pay off this before we take a break.
5: All right, I'm sorry. Here's the obvious. Kash Patel himself was at one point strong-armed into the love that dare not speak its name.
4: I can't even imagine.
5: Cash me outside. How about that?
4: Maybe we'll take a break. I feel like we need a complete reset.
5: Really? Okay.
4: I am going to give you such a wedgie unless you and this pig. So I don't know.
5: Forced. I hate getting wedgies.
4: Before we take a break, I just saw Trump doubled down in one of his speeches. You know, he's traveling around to battleground district states and trying to help the Republican win. And he went once again that blaming Ukraine for the price of diesel. which I just think is so out of line.
5: I hate that. Yeah.
4: One, mostly inaccurate. And two, what are you supposed to do when you're at war for your life? Literally fighting for your life. They're attacking your energy structure, trying to kill you. So you're going after their energy structure, trying to get them to back off. And you're going to be told, no, that's off limits because you're raising the price of diesel in the United States.
5: Because it's bad for me politically. It's horrific.
4: And not blaming the price of gas and diesel on Iran, which I'm fine with paying that price to keep them from getting a nuclear weapon, as I've said many, many times. But blaming it on Zelensky is so out of bounds, I think.
5: Speaking of money, and I missed this amidst all the Barnyard talk, but did Kash Patel also say you could get in if you'd stolen from your employer?
4: Yeah, there are certain circumstances where that's okay, too. They're just, they're making both of these things not as blanket prohibiting backgrounds.
5: I have a fair amount of tolerance for youthful indiscretions. I think a lot of people, as they mature, their youthful indiscretions can even make them more strongly anti ever crossing that line again, if you know what I mean. It's where you acquire wisdom, I think, in some cases.
4: Yeah, I'm fine with having some nuance and context to all these things. I'm fine with that. Yeah,
5: Barnyard romance, on the other hand, I don't get how often that comes.
4: That's a little weird. Yeah, definitely.
0: Jack Armstrong and Joe Getty.
4: We are Armstrong and Getty, and this is the best weekend talk show in America.
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4: Campus Madness Update. It's been a while.
21: Campus Madness.
4: That
21: poor girl,
4: like
21: what's going on there at our campus?
4: Forgot about that.
21: Startled me.
22: it's disturbing.
4: All right, Katie, so what were you saying?
23: I was saying University of California leaders are considering whether to bring back the SAT for admissions, but they haven't made a decision yet. Admissions.
4: Are you kidding, you idiots? Everybody, Notre Dame just brought it back. Everybody's bringing it back because abandoning it was stupid and woke.
23: Admissions officials say dropping the SAT hasn't hurt graduation rates, but some faculty say more students are struggling in basic math and reasoning skills.
4: Okay, so I came across this tweet from Alex Stapp last night. He writes, I thought the tweet below, which is an article from the New York Times, must be omitting some critical context or paraphrasing the text ungenerously. But no, the New York Times actually published an op-ed that claims the University of California hasn't sacrificed excellence, even though it admits students who struggle with basic junior high math. And I tweeted, what they said specifically was, what has made the University of California exceptional is its commitment to increase access without sacrificing excellence. Students on University of California campuses may struggle with basic math, but they're graduating at record rates. My head is going to explode. As I said, yeah, because you inflated grades for the underprepared students and everyone else. You abandoned the very standards you claim to have met, and everyone knows it. Only your grads and New York Times readers would be dumb enough to fall for this horse shiznizzle.
24: It really is another example of Goodhart's Law, which is one of my favorite things I've ever learned in my life. As soon as a measure becomes a goal, it ceases to be a good measure. And the whole graduation thing became that years ago in high schools and colleges. The measure of graduation rates was a measure of, you know, how many people are doing well. But then it became a goal to reach a certain standard. So you did a variety of things to make sure you could raise that number. So it's no longer a good measure. The fact that people graduate, but you've lowered the standard to where it doesn't take much to graduate, then proves nothing. You get nothing out of those numbers.
4: Right. And the fact that they would claim that with a straight face is if either they've lost their minds and they think, no, we're still educating kids like we always have, or they're liars and think we're all so stupid that we don't catch that. Again, only your grads would be that dumb. So occasionally I find myself wondering, why are the campuses so impregnable to common sense? And part of it is just years and years and years of self-selecting for fellow Marxists. But the other part of it is foreign money. And the Journal had a piece recently by Craig Singleton who pointed out that universities receiving federal funds have been required by law for decades and decades to report foreign gifts and contracts totaling $250,000 or more annually. But they don't. They just ignore the law, which has led to billions of dollars pouring in from Qatar, Islamism, and
5: China. Communism. Those are, I believe, the top two foreign donors to U.S. Universities. Islamists and communists. It's incredible. And the point he's making in his editorial is all foreign donors and contracting parties should be identified. Follow the damn law. Enforce the law. That would be one thing the Trump administration could absolutely do. Moving along, mentioned this very briefly, want to dig into it a little more. FIRE, the Foundation for Individual Rights and Expression, came out with their 2027 college free speech rankings. And 121 out of the 261 schools ranked earned an F for their speech climate. That's almost half got an F. And it's an actual grading scale where if you do pretty well, you get a C. So free speech, they write, is under continuous threat at many of America's colleges, pushed aside in favor of politics, comfort, or simply a desire to avoid controversy. Well, it's monolithic thinking, really. But as a result, speech codes dictating what may or may not be said, free speech zones, confining speech to tiny areas of campus, and administrative attempts to punish or repress campus free speech on a case-by-case basis have become all too common. And one of the ways they arrive at these numbers or grades is they do massive polling of the students. And 30% of students say using violence to stop someone from speaking on campus is acceptable, at least in rare cases. 30%. 69% of students say shouting down a speaker on campus is acceptable, at least in rare cases.
24: The violence thing, I hope, is just a directional answer. But the fact that you would even give that as a directional answer, not meaning it yourself, is highly troubling.
5: The way they get them is by suggesting that speech is violence. And of course, you can respond to violence with violence. Everybody knows that.
24: I think there's lots of people that think shouting down an unpopular opinion is okay on all sides.
5: 23% self-censor themselves with other students. 27% self-censor during classroom discussions. So their opinion doesn't hurt their grade. 24% of students said it is not likely their school administration would defend a speaker's rights to express their views. You just have to remind yourself, and I wish we could whistle past this graveyard and not worry about it as people, as citizens. But people learn what they're taught. And we've got our educational institutions teaching things, ideas that most of us find abhorrent. And not only that, if there were free speech on the campuses, that would be okay because good ideas usually win over bad ideas, or you got to get better at expressing them. But the good ideas aren't even getting a hearing on the campuses. And that is a serious, serious problem.
24: Shut them down is the answer. That's your only answer. You got to blow this whole thing up. I'm tired of talking about it. It's ruined. It's over. It doesn't work anymore. The whole public school system, K through graduate school, doesn't work anymore. Start over. That's my answer.
5: I do appreciate the Trump administration's efforts, though. I really, really do. It's one of the best things they've done. Harmeet, Dylan, you're a hero. We love you. It's campus madness.
24: Wow. So what would cause that?
5: It's madness, you idiot.
1: Jack Armstrong and Joe Getty.
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0: The nor'easter's not leaving yet. I'm Carmen Roberts, Fox News. A massive storm hammering the East Coast for 3 days is still pushing towards land centered over New Jersey. Fox Weather's Bob Van Dillen has more from Manasquan, New Jersey.
6: It means flooding concerns. It also means coastal flooding concerns and, of course, the beach erosion. That's the main deal that we're going to be going on forward for the next 24 hours. Then whose problem is it? Right up towards Nantucket, looking at the east coast of New England. That's just going to get smashed next, and that's going to be Monday evening through Tuesday before finally this nor'easter just gets the heck out of here.
0: Well, the storms caused massive coastal flooding, beach erosion, knocked out power, disrupted travel, and downed trees, with one killing a man in Brooklyn, New York. And with more on the forecast, here's Fox's Weather's Jane Menar.
7: The wind is relaxed some, but that rain is building in, especially for New Jersey and New York City. Our nor'easter has some spread, stretching all the way across the interior northeast, up into New England, cloud cover through much of the interior. But steadier rain is now beginning to really settle in, especially for the North Jersey coastline up into New York. This is probably going to be the most impactful batch of rain that we've seen so far this entire event, but overall, winds starting to back off.
0: President Trump told reporters he rejected Iran's plan to reopen the Strait of Hormuz, but Iran's foreign minister Abbas Araghchi said they're still waiting for an official response, and he told NBC's Meet the Press, Iran's ready for war if that's what it takes.
11: We trust ourselves. We are ready for diplomacy. We are ready for war at the same time. They had tested us in both cases. They tested us in their aggression twice, and they are welcome if they want to test us once again.
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4: America's produced like lots and lots of stuff. Just piles of stuff. 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
26: Betsy Ann Nagoski, who runs the Canary Records label.
4: A friend of mine said that what he loves is being the guy standing at the edge of the cliff, waving his arms, going, wait, no, let me look at those first before you throw them away. I think there might be some good stuff in there. I think there might be some stories. I don't think we should throw all those away yet.
26: We have a season, 10 episodes of stories from that realm, of things that were just barely saved, and in some cases, not saved at all. A bizarre tale of two infamous New Yorkers.
19: They booby-trapped their home and turned it into the sealed fortress of ephemera.
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4: 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So they get thrown in the garbage.
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1: Moments with our friend Brian Stiles, Congressman, 1st District of Wisconsin, looking into the issue of groups like Act Blue. Is there any foreign influence in terms of money that will be impacting our elections in 43 days? You know, if they're lax, that's one thing. At what point does it cross the line and do you have a criminal referral on their doorstep, do you believe?
2: Well, I don't want to preview our next steps. Everything is on the table. Ultimately, the United States Department of Justice will have to make their own decision if they can prove criminal wrongdoing. We do know that according to New York Times reporting, they intentionally misled Congress. That's according to their own attorney from the documents that came out in the New York Times reporting, followed up on by CNN reporting. So this, we know that there are serious problems occurring at ActBlue. Some of their employees are speaking. They're speaking to traditionally liberal news media outlets. They are not willing to speak on the record at our hearings or at our depositions. But the United States Department of Justice will make that decision on their own if they can prove criminal wrongdoing of some of these individuals at ActBlue, knowing that the entity is not taking fraud seriously.
1: Are there specific countries that you believe are looking to target American elections? Are you connecting the dots?
2: Well, we know that they have taken donations. For example, when the IP address comes up as Hong Kong, that's documented in our report that we put out last week. It is very easy, of course, to disguise your IP address. And so we're looking into exactly, is there an organization behind this big picture? Or are these single instances? Either way, I believe ActBlue has an obligation to take fraud seriously to prevent these types of foreign donations or illegal donations from being made on their platform in the first place.
1: It's pretty unbelievable. I mean, the idea, I mean, Hong Kong, I've got to imagine that there's a China connection to that. That would be where my first instinct would go. And, you know, for all the talk about Russia, Russia, Russia, that turned out to be a hoax, hoax, hoax, that was even manufactured by taking career, you know, senior intelligence officials in their assessment after the 2016 election, saying that there was no Russian interference, having a meeting with Obama in his White House Oval Office, and then, you know, concluding, I don't like the conclusion of career professionals. I want a different conclusion, because that's what happened there. So, you know, it's rank hypocrisy to begin with. If they're not showing any concern at all. Any Democrats on your panel concerned about it?
2: We do not see the concern as it relates to Act Blue. I think there's a broad understanding of a need to update our campaign finance laws writ large for the digital era. That said, once it comes to the Democratic online fundraising platform Act Blue, Democrats want to look the other way. They don't want to poke the financial monster in the eye at a period of time when millions and millions of dollars is coming into Democratic campaigns and Democratic causes, up to, which is now approximately $20 billion since Act Blue was created and founded. And so this is a massive fundraising machine for the Democrats. They don't want to take the Act Blue accusation seriously, although the evidence continues to show that Act Blue is not taking fraud seriously. And that's what we should all be concerned about.
1: All right, Congressman Brian Stiles, appreciate it. 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
4: 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We'll have more of your favorite guests, topics, and memorable moments. That's all coming up. 3 years ago, the terrorists murdered more than 1,200 innocent Israelis and took over 250 hostages. And today, as we remember the souls lost on October the 7th, Israel is still under threat from terrorists and anti-Semitic hatred and violence that continues to rise worldwide. Yet a light does shine in the darkness because Christians and Jews, they are coming together to boldly stand with Israel through the International Fellowship of Christians and Jews, Flags of Fellowship movement. All across America, on the anniversary of October the 7th attacks, churches, synagogues, universities, communities, they are planting Israeli flags, a powerful declaration that Israel is not alone, and together we can combat the hate, the anti-Semitism, one flag at a time, while supporting the fellowship's life-saving work for all the people in need. Join this historic movement with a gift of just $25 and show the world that Israel is not alone. Go to their website, joinfof.org. 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
5: I'm Carmen Robertson. Nor'easter that's been pounding the East Coast for 3 days is easing, but not going away until at least Monday afternoon. Fox Weather's Bob Van Dilling is in New Jersey.
6: It's turned from a wind-driven cauldron to just a carpet of rain. That's what we're going to be dealing with in the northern part of the Jersey Shore. Eventually, it's going to slide off the coast again and then pull up towards Nantucket by tomorrow evening. It means a constant inflow of wind, so we still have the coastal flood advisories.
5: And British police arrested five men they say were planning a terrorist attack on a UK base that was used by the U.S. in the war against Iran. President Trump reacted to the news after landing in Chicago today for a PGA event.
7: They were looking to do big damage to our fort, and working with the British worked out great.
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0: right, that's going to wrap things up for today. We got a great, great Hannity tonight, 9 Eastern on the Fox News Channel. A lot of ground to cover. 43 days to the most important midterm in our lives. Senator Ted Cruz. We have Jack Keane. We have Nancy Grace. We have Larry Elder. We have Riley Gaines. We have news you'll never get from the legacy media mob, the abusively biased and corrupt media. So we'll get to all of that. What is at stake in 43 days? What does it mean for your individual state? And how important is it that you involve yourself in this race? In my view, I don't know. It's all on the line. Their stated agenda should put a chill down everyone's spine, in my humble opinion. Anyway, we'll have all that tonight. Set your DVR, Hannity, 9 Eastern on Fox. We'll see you tonight. We'll be back here tomorrow. And as always, thank you for making this show possible. 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Don't forget, catch The Sean Hannity Show weekdays right here on this station. And stay tuned for more right after the latest news. 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